0: your father's favorite psalm. He would have been pleased that you read it, Max.
1: I still can't believe he's gone, Bernardo.
0: Are you Dr. Chelwe?
2: I am.
0: Do you recall a man by the name of Mr. Thomas Anton?
2: How is my friend?
0: He fell ill a few months back. He passed away 2 weeks ago. Mr. Anton would like you to raise his son, senor.
1: Are you reading Father's Bible again, Bernardo?
0: I'm afraid it's been confirmed. I can't be a follower of Christ.
1: What would make you say that?
0: Jesus' teaching. He talks a lot about forgiveness.
1: Yes, we all need forgiveness.
0: And that's where the problem lies. Look, this is what I was reading this morning. But if you do not forgive, neither will your Father, who is in heaven, forgive your trespasses. Can Christ forgive me when I can't forgive someone else? Surely not. And as hard as I might try, there are people I cannot forgive. I'm going down to the lobby.
1: But Bernardo, I'm sure, at least pretty sure...
0: It's fine, Max. Don't worry about me. Just get some sleep. At least my question has been answered.
3: Come on, Hugh. You can get it this time.
4: No! I lost again!
3: Double up and keep going. It's just a run of bad luck.
4: I've lost everything. All my winnings from yesterday and Mother's Market money.
3: So win it back. You're a lucky guy. It'll turn around.
4: Okay, here goes. Market money on the line. That's it. That's all my money. It's gone.
3: Sorry, chap. Better luck next time.
4: No, you don't understand. This is the money that was supposed to feed my family for the whole month. Mother doesn't know I took it.
3: There must be another option.
4: Like what? I'd do anything.
3: Hey, Jake, come on over here.
5: Hey, Don. Hugh, how the tables treating you tonight?
3: Hugh's been having a tough time, but his luck's about to turn. If you could help him out.
5: Look, sorry, Danya. I'm not your man for that tonight. I'm down to the money I took from Barman's back room. I need to get it back to him before he notices.
4: Barman? You play with Barman's money?
5: Well, the miser owes me anyway. As hard as I work for him and his stores, he should be paying me double.
3: No, look, Jake, let Hugh play with what you have left. He'll win it back many times over. He'll get some, you'll get a bit. Barman will never know the difference.
4: I'm not sure about that.
3: Odds are 4-1, my friend. You can't lose. You don't want to quit right before your luck hits.
5: Well, look, I'll give you until 11:30 tonight, okay? But then I need to put the money back.
3: Okay, we'll have it by then, easy.
4: Well, but what if...
3: What's your other option, Hugh? Run home to Mommy and tell her you stole her money?
4: No.
3: This way, no one's the wiser.
4: Just a couple rolls. That's all it will take.
5: Oh, look, all I ask is 10%. And if you lose it, you take the blame. This wasn't my idea. You hear?
3: Of course, of course. Wait, look, what do you say, Hugh? Don't quit while you're behind. Your best roll is probably your very next one.
4: But what if it's not?
5: Oh, no guts, no glory, kid. You don't got the stomach for this. I'm out of here. I'll see you,
4: No, wait. I'll take it.

0: Mrs. Cartman? You're still up?
1: Tavernia. Yes, Hugh isn't home yet. I'm growing concerned. Do you need something?
0: I was just going to get a drink of water.
1: He's never been this late before.
0: I hope he returns soon.
1: Yes, I hope so as well.
0: I'll go get that water. Good night.
1: Yes, dear. Although I don't think it's going to be a good night.
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5: You didn't have to come, Dr. Chelway. It's so late.
6: I'm glad Max came to get me. He's worried about you. He said, there were people you couldn't forgive.
5: That's a dreary story, Senor, and from long ago.
6: I'd like to hear it. I'm a good listener, Bernardo.
5: I don't like to talk about this, but when I was a young man, I was taken in by a group who traveled in a caravan. They worked hard, planting and harvesting for rich farmers. They seemed like good people.
6: Seemed?
5: I soon found out their true motive was to steal. Soon they forced me to help with their crimes. And when I didn't, they beat me.
6: Oh, I am so sorry.
5: At one point, I confronted the leader. And he beat me with a club, trying to kill me. And left me for dead.
6: Oh, my friend, that is terrible.
5: Mr. Anton found me. He was heading to the train station and saw me alongside the road. He carried me back to his home, where he nursed me back to health over the next several months. That is why I owe him so much, why I am loyal to him even after his death.
6: Yes, like the story of the Good Samaritan.
5: Yes, I read that the other day. And I confess, I was moved to tears. Because that is who Mr. Anton was to me. After I recovered, he even hired me to work for him. And he always treated me with respect and dignity.
6: That's a beautiful story. And also a very sad one.
5: Yes, sad because of those evil people.
6: But even more sad, because your memory of your pain is greater than the memory of your deliverance.
5: I don't understand.
6: Bernardo, when I think about how cruelly you were treated, I can understand why it is difficult for you to forgive. But it's not their cruel treatment that keeps you from God's forgiveness. The reason you cannot forgive is because you do not understand how much you have been forgiven.
5: I suppose I've never considered that before.
6: No one is worthy of God's forgiveness. There is none righteous. And only when someone realizes how much they've been forgiven can they begin to forgive those who have trespassed against them.
5: I cannot. I'm sorry, Señor. I need time to think about this.
7: One-way ticket for the next train, please.
8: Hugh, you can't be serious.
7: You can't leave town.
8: What other option do I have? I've dishonored my family. And tomorrow, Mr. Barman will make sure the whole town knows that I'm a thief. Oh, I can't bear it. I can't bear to see my mother's face when she hears.
7: But your family will...
8: They won't want to see me once they find out. It's better this way.
7: What about your mother?
8: Just tell her I'm sorry.
7: Don't you think you should at least say goodbye in person?
8: I can't. I'm too ashamed. I'll be gone by midnight. It's for the best.

0: Hugh? Hugh Kirkman! Is that you?
1: Dr. Chellway, how are you this evening?
0: It's nearly midnight, my boy. Why are you at the train station so late?
1: Oh, it's a nice night.
0: Hugh, tell me.
1: I've made a mistake. A terrible mistake.
0: What sort of mistake?
1: I'm sorry, Dr. Chellway. I need to get on this train.
0: You're not running away, are you? That's not the kind of man you are.
1: Oh, I'm not much of a man. I can assure you of that.
0: Please, tell me what happened.
1: I've done everything a man shouldn't have done. My poor mother is going to be so ashamed of me.
0: I want to help
1: you. But you can't. I've dug myself into a hole that I can't possibly get out of. Dr. Chellway, I knew not to gamble. Yet, I got lost in it. I wasn't thinking.
0: I've noticed you haven't been thinking for some time, Hugh. And over time, your indiscretions have clouded your judgment.
2: All aboard!
1: Please tell Mother I'm sorry. And I'll send money as soon as I find a job.
0: Hugh, I can help you, but you must stay and take responsibility for your choices.
1: I'm too much of a coward, Dr. Chellway.
0: You're not a coward, Hugh. You're afraid. And you've chosen to fear man more than God.
1: I need to get away.
0: If you run from your fears tonight, you will be running for the rest of your life. Run into the battle. That's the kind of courage that makes the man.
1: I don't...
0: Tell me, Hugh. Why do you think I was walking by at this very moment? Why was I out at midnight?
1: I don't know.
0: Because God wants to help you. You've made many poor choices. Now make a good one. Come with me to talk to your mother.
2: Are you boarding this train or not? We need to go.
0: Hugh?
3: Oh, Hugh,
1: I'm sorry, Mother. I know this must break your heart.
3: Yes, but not because of the money. To see you go down this path, turn your back on God, and then try to run away? That is not who you are.
1: I don't even know who I am anymore.
0: That is exactly what God is teaching you, who you are now and who you are to become. That's the journey God takes us all on.
1: Apparently, I have a lot to learn.
0: Yes. But never forget, God's mercy is 1,000 times greater than his judgment. And part of this mercy is that I will pay your debts, Hugh.
1: No! Oh. I can't ask that of you.
0: You're not asking. I'm offering. And you'll pay me back.
1: But how will I do that?
0: I have a friend in San Francisco.
3: San Francisco?
0: A doctor who needs a young man as an apprentice. I'll send you to him, and as you earn wages, you'll send a portion to me until your debt is paid.
1: Oh, but that will take months.
0: I'm a patient man.
1: And what about Mr. Barman? He'll tell the whole town. Mother will lose her reputation and her work.
0: I'll speak with Mr. Barman. You could leave next week, Hugh.
1: Mother?
3: But San Francisco? It's so far away. My nephew disappeared there. I've never been, but to me, it's a place where bad things happen.
0: I understand your concern, Eloise. And you're his mother. You must make the decision. However, just like Hugh, you must have courage. You can't make a decision based on fear. That's not helping your son.
3: You're right. Of course. He should go.
1: Oh, Mother.
0: I'll write to Dr. Grant immediately.
4: You can say all you want, Chellway. That young scamp chose his path. He must pay the consequences.
0: Now, Sam, you know I'm not a man to let sin go unanswered, but Hugh wants to make things right. And I believe he will.
4: He got himself into that pit. He can scramble out of it. My money is my money. And justice is justice.
0: I have the money to pay you.
4: You are a fool for covering his mistakes.
0: Well, then that would make my lord a fool for covering mine, and he certainly is not. I will pay you in full what he owes you. But you must promise to keep Hugh's name out of the affair. Entirely out of it, you hear?
4: Overbrook is too good of a town to be tarnished by the likes of Hugh Curtman. And when a fellow does wrong, let him suffer the punishment. That is justice.
0: Is it justice you want for yourself as well? We've known each other a long time, Sam.
4: And you know I am a man who believes in justice.
0: Can you think of a time when you needed mercy?
4: Come on, Horace. I don't think...
0: I think, Sam. University days.
4: Oh, that's not fair. It was a weak moment. And I paid a good price for cheating. All the snickering and talk behind my back.
0: And you would have paid a lot more if I hadn't spoken up for you.
4: What?
0: They were going to expel you. But I met with the dean to convince him that you deserved a second chance.
4: You? I was surprised to hear they'd reconsidered their decision. I didn't know that you had anything to do with that.
0: That wasn't important, but what is important is that now you have the opportunity to show that same mercy to another young man. A young man who also made a mistake and now needs a second chance.
4: I'll do as you say, Doc. But what I do is for your sake.
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3: Mother, you must hear this.
1: Dr. Choi just told us.
9: Told you what?
3: He's going to take us to the caves.
9: Really? We get to see the cave?
1: He said he'd buy the tickets.
3: I think he wants us to feel better about Hugh leaving in a few days.
9: That's so thoughtful and so fun. I've been hoping I'd be able to explore the cave someday.
1: It will be myself and Terry and you and Dr. Chelway and Bernardo if he wants to go.
3: Della's too young. But Mother, you can come.
10: I'm quite all right staying home with Della. A walk through the dark and damp is not how I'd like to spend the day. Not to mention the bats.
9: Sounds splendid to me.
1: Tomorrow morning, then. We'll meet at the cave entrance at 10. You have a lantern, Terry?
3: It's right here.
9: I put on my oldest clothes. I can't wait to get muddy.
3: Do you think we'll get to crawl in it?
9: Do you think we'll see any bats?
1: I hear it's so dark you can't even see your hand in front of your face.
3: Oh, really?
9: That's...
1: Yeah, I know.
11: Children! Oh. Children! You must meet Mr. Flint. He is the keeper of the cave and will be our guide today.
1: Good morning,
9: Hello?
1: Sir.
9: Good morning.
12: Now, I don't want you children running about in there. Dangers lurk in these here caves. They're an adventure for certain, but we must all be careful.
1: Yes, sir. Mm-hmm. We'll be very careful.
9: Mm-hmm. Yeah, got it.
12: Do you have kerosene in your lantern?
1: Yes, sir.
9: Indeed.
1: Right here.
12: Well, you all look to be dressed warm enough. It gets mighty chilly in there. All right, here. Hold on to this rope. The tunnels in this place go 100 different directions, some of them miles long. More than one has lost their way and never been seen again.
9: Well, hold on. We won't get lost.
12: There are some steep drop-offs and even a stream.

0: myself.
1: Whoa. Wow. Is it really that big?
0: It's that big, and I don't want to lose you in it. Now, children, all ready?
2: Ready to go.
1: Yes, yes, yes.
3: Max, should we wait for Bernardo? Is he coming?
4: No, Doctor. I tried to convince him, but he said he needed time to think today. And Bernardo isn't much for being social.
3: So I've gathered.
0: Well, we'd best be on our way. Yes.
3: Then let us proceed.
1: Yeah.
3: On to the cave.
2: Yeah!
5: Are you there, Max?
4: Yes, Javernia. I'm here, still holding on to the rope.
5: It's so dark.
0: We'll light a lantern once we get to the cathedral cavern.
5: This is amazing. It's like a whole underground world.
1: It's cold.
3: Be careful on your right side. It's very slick. The recent rains have left some flooding.
4: We'll be careful.
0: A few more steps. Feel above you. The ceiling lowers, and you'll need to duck through this passageway.
1: I'm glad we have the rope. I'd never find my way out of here.
5: Ow! Well, I found the passageway.
4: Thanks for the warning.
0: Stop here. I'm going to light the lantern. Welcome to the Cathedral Cavern.
3: Wow.
1: Oh, amazing.
5: This is incredible.
4: It's huge.
5: It's like a church my parents once took me to in London.
1: I thought your parents didn't go to church.
5: We didn't attend a service. We only went to see the painted ceilings. It was like this, though. So high.
4: Some of the stalactites are bigger than I am. Look at all of them hanging down.
1: Like a row of shark teeth.
3: It is stunning. The work of our Lord, even in the depths of the earth.
5: Mr. Flint, are those more passageways over there?
0: Yes, little miss. This would be the main cavern, and all these paths branch out. Some of them are so tight, only a child could fit.
1: Then let's go. We're children.
3: But yes. Mr. Flint and I are not.
0: Yeah.
5: But aren't there tunnels we could all fit in?
6: You don't want to miss the next thrilling episode of Lamplighter Theater. 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

0: You know, just the power of one invitation. Zacchaeus' life was changed forever because Jesus said, make haste, Zacchaeus, come down. Your invitation could be the turning point in someone's life. You're seeking out a Zacchaeus this week and say, hey, I want you to come sit with me in church.
1: You're listening to a portion of a message preached at International Baptist Church, Dumaguete, by Pastor Randy DeMovo, the outcast and socially despised. Do you know anybody that feels like they don't belong anywhere? You need to see, value, and invite people to come with you to church this Sunday.
0: See them. Notice others. Don't ignore them. See them. Open your eyes. I think of Peter and John as they were going to the temple one day, and there was the beggar man there, lame man, begging. He'd been there all so many years, and people got used to him being there. They just walked on past. But that day, Peter saw him, fastened his eyes on him, the Bible says. And then they told that man, look on us. Look here. That man was like, you see some of the beggars on the street. They don't always look. They just kind of sit there looking down, just waiting for someone to drop something in there. They're not even looking. But Peter walked, hey, look at me. He expected to get something. Peter said, well, silver and gold have I none. But such as I have, give I thee. In the name of Jesus Christ of Nazareth, rise up and walk. Boy, what a life-changing event that was. But would you just see them? Would you go out today and look for them? Find out their name. Learn their name. Greet them by name when you see them. Number two, value them. Value them. You know, every man has dignity. Every man's important. Other men are not animals. Let's not treat people like they're animals. Let's treat men with the dignity that they deserve. They are a creation of God. They're made in the image of God just like you. God cares for them. And let's value them. Listen to their story. There are times I do wish I could speak Visaya. There are times I wish I really could enter into some conversations with some people. And usually it's when I see somebody who's poor or homeless, someone is obviously on the streets. And so many times I thought, I'd love to just go up to them and say, tell me your story. How did you get to this place in your life? Where did you come from? What happened in your life? But you know, you could do that. You could go find someone this week and say, hey, tell me your story. Did you have dreams when you were younger? Very different than how you're living today. Did you ever go to church? Has anybody ever told you about Jesus? All the opportunities that exist around us. If we would see them and value them. And then number three, invite them. Invite them. Extend a genuine invitation to church. Hey, offer to sit with them. Don't just get them to church and you think, okay, I did my job. I'll wash my hands. You're not finished with that person. Sit with them. Introduce them to others. Make them feel very welcome here because they are. You know, just the power of one invitation. Zacchaeus' life was changed forever because Jesus said, make haste, Zacchaeus, come down. Your invitation could be the turning point in someone's life. You're seeking out a Zacchaeus this week and say, hey, I want you to come sit with me in church.
1: 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Maybe you've thought about what will happen to you after you die. Death is not a pleasant topic, but death is a reality that all men must face. Many are doing everything they can to try to extend their lives, but no man can cheat death. The Bible tells us in the book of Hebrews chapter 9 verse 27, "And as it is appointed unto men once to die, but after this, the judgment. Every man has an appointment with death, and that death is not the end. It is followed by a judgment." Are you prepared to meet God? There is a lot of information that is spread about what that day will be like. Sadly, many are just living their lives and just hoping for the best without any real understanding of what is ahead. My friend, there is a reason that God has given us His words so that we can know the truth. Here is the truth you need to know. First, that we are all sinners. Every man is a sinner because every man that has been born, except for Jesus Christ, is a descendant of Adam as their father. He sinned, and that sin nature is passed down to us. We all do wrong. In Romans chapter 3, we read, "As it is written, there is none righteous, no, not one. There is none that understandeth. There is none that seeketh after God. They are all gone out of the way. They are together become unprofitable. There is none that doeth good, no, not one." Further in the same chapter, Paul wrote, "For all have sinned and come short of the glory of God." We all have the same problem. It is a sin problem. The second truth you need to understand from God's word is that sin has placed us all under condemnation. We will be judged for our sin. Romans chapter 6 verse 23 says, "For the wages of sin is death." We are told to the prophet Ezekiel, "The soul that sinneth, it shall die." Death is the penalty for sin that we cannot escape. We are guilty. Sin must be paid for. The only payment that satisfies the debt of sin is death. That death is more than just a body that goes into the grave. Death is eternal separation from God in the lake of fire. Revelation 20 verse 14 says, "And death and hell were cast into the lake of fire. This is the second death. And whosoever was not found written in the book of life was cast into the lake of fire." Oh, death comes to every man. And after death, there is a judgment. And those whose names are not in the book of life will spend eternity in the lake of fire. But I have good news for you. Another truth from the Bible. Jesus already paid for your sin. Many people have heard of Jesus. They know His name, but they do not know Him. They've heard of His virgin birth, but they don't understand why it matters. They know how He died on the cross to pay for our sins, but they don't know how it applies to them. The truth is, Jesus is the Son of God, born of a virgin, so that He would have a body like our body, but without the sin nature we have as the sons of Adam. He was perfect. Yet He died on the cross, which was the payment for sins He never committed. He was paying for your sins. His payment was a full payment. 100% of our sins were paid for by Jesus Christ. He was placed in an empty tomb, then after 3 days, as He promised, He arose from the dead. He conquered our enemy, death, and because He was resurrected and lives, He has made available to all of us eternal life. Romans chapter 6 verse 23 says, "For the wages of sin is death, but the gift of God is eternal life through Jesus Christ our Lord." Eternal life is a gift paid for by Jesus and is freely available to all who believe it. That is the final truth I wish to share with you. You can be saved and know it. All a person must do to be saved is believe. Ephesians chapter 2 verse 8 tells us, "For by grace are ye saved through faith, and that not of yourselves. It is the gift of God, not of works, lest any man should boast." We can do nothing to be saved. Jesus did all that was necessary. All we can do is make the decision to either believe it for ourselves or reject the free gift of eternal life, paid for and made available by Jesus Christ. Faith in the finished work of Jesus is all that is necessary for you to receive eternal life and know it. Don't live another day in doubt. Believe on Jesus Christ today for salvation. 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
2: Did you wake up this morning and thank God for the sunlight? Did you know the sun is pretty important? Did you thank God that it warms the earth and sets up the weather patterns? Did you thank God that it lights the earth? You know, a day without sunlight is kind of like night. Did you thank God for just the right amount of water vapor and ozone in the air to filter out all the harmful rays of the sun? Oh, maybe it's a good thing you didn't have to know that, but it's an even better thing that God did. The sun is the earth's ultimate source of energy. Sometimes when I don't have anything to do, I do this. I calculate numbers. I like them. They help me to love God more and serve Him better. I Googled and found out what the annual rainfall of the earth was in a year. And then I calculated how much energy it would take just to evaporate that rainfall and lift it 5,000 feet in the air so it could fall again. Did you know the energy for the rain in a year is 412 times more than all the energy man spends in 1 year? Did you thank God for making the rain possible? Did you know the sun delivers more energy to the earth in 1.5 hours than mankind consumes in 1 year, and less than 0.002% of the sun's energy strikes the earth? That's a pittance to God, but it's life to us. It's exactly the right amount for life on earth. Did you thank God that His creation is fine-tuned? Did you realize that sunlight is the ultimate source of life through photosynthesis? Did you know God has solar collectors, and they really work good? They're called leaves on the trees. They absorb the energy from the sun, and from that, create the food we eat. Boy, oh boy, aren't we glad the sun is our ultimate source of energy? Are you happy that the S-O-N, the personal sun, is the creator of the universe? You ought to get excited about that. 1 John 1:7 says, "If we walk in the light, as He is in the light, then we have fellowship one with another, and the blood of Jesus Christ, His Son, cleanses us from all sins." Boy, get excited about the sun. The gravitational pull of the sun keeps the earth in orbit. It's the center of the earth's existence. Did you know that the S-O-N is supposed to be the center of your existence? Is He the center of your lives? Wonder why God did all this. Maybe so we could get excited. Maybe so we could hallow His name. How can we hallow His name? By doing His will. Where? On earth. How? As it is in heaven. Let's pray. Our Father, which art in heaven, hallowed be Thy name. Thy kingdom come. Thy will be done on earth as it is in heaven. Give us this day our daily bread, and forgive us our trespasses as we forgive those who trespass against us. And lead us not into temptation, but deliver us from evil. For Thine is the kingdom and the power and the glory forever and ever. Amen. This is Pete Cowling.
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0: Welcome to Facing Tomorrow. My name is Jeremiah Williams. My granddad, Dr. Tom Williams, faithfully recorded this radio program for so many years. He wanted to comfort all of us with the comfort wherewith he had been comforted by God our Father and his Son, Jesus Christ, through all of the heartaches and sorrows he experienced. He didn't know about tomorrow, but he knew who held tomorrow and who held his hand. Though he's no longer with us, his message of God's comfort lives on because Jesus lives. May you be challenged and helped as you listen to my granddad share what God had taught him. He always said, the best way to face your tomorrows is to live for Jesus today.
1: This is Dr. Tom Williams, and welcome to Facing Tomorrow. I'm so glad and so thankful to the Lord for you and for the opportunity to preach His Word day after day and year after year for all these years. And I just can't thank Him enough. And I hope that you'll join in and help me thanking the Lord for the broadcast and for the stations that carry the broadcast. Pray for the people who run the stations and take the tapes and play them and the CDs and play them over and over throughout the time. And many of the stations play them two times in a day. And I'm just so thankful that they go out. And would you just pray with us that the Lord would greatly, greatly bless and use the broadcast for His glory and His praise. You'll hear this song, not over and over and over again, close together, but you will hear it from now and again. I love the song, Is Your All on the Altar. You have longed for sweet peace and for faith to increase and have earnestly, fervently prayed, but you cannot have rest or be perfectly blessed until all on the altar is laid. Is your all on the altar of sacrifice laid? Your heart does the Spirit control. Would you walk with the Lord in the light of His Word and have peace and contentment always? You must do His sweet will to be free from all ill. On the altar, your all you must lay. Oh, we never can know what the Lord will bestow of the blessing for which we have prayed, till our body and soul He doth fully control, and our all on the altar is laid. Is your all on the altar? Who can tell all the love He will send from above, and how happy our hearts will be made of the fellowship sweet we shall share at His feet when our all on the altar is laid. Is your all on the altar of sacrifice laid? Your heart does the Spirit control? You can only be blessed and have peace and sweet rest as you yield Him your body and soul. I'm so glad that Elisha Hoffman wrote the words and the music to that and penned it down so we could have it to read for ourselves and allow God to speak through it to our souls, that we might really take inventory. Is our all on the altar? Is there anything you're holding back? Is there anything you're refusing to give up? Is there anything or anyone that you're not willing to turn loose from, to put everything on the altar? You know, the Bible says concerning Judas Iscariot in Acts chapter 1 that he had a part in the ministry that the apostles had for Christ. He had a part in it. Do you just have a part because you just can't turn loose of something. You just can't give up the way you're going. You just can't give up that gambling. You can't give up the liquor. You can't give up the dope. You can't give up all of your friends that are so wicked and are ruining your life and taking you down a road of no return. Or can you lay that down today and come and cry out to our Heavenly Father for salvation through the blood of His Son? And dear Christian, what is that one thing in your life? Paul said, sometimes it's one thing. Christ said to the rich young ruler, one thing thou lackest. And Christians often lack one thing. I remember a man many years ago that God allowed me to lead to the Savior. He came there in California to a meeting and was wonderfully saved. And I spoke to him about, is your all on the altar? And he went his way. And months later, I was preaching at a camp in the California mountains. And, you know, this young man drove quite a distance, way over 100 miles, to get to this camp. He heard that I was there, and he came, and he brought with him something in his hand in sort of a package. And I said, boy, it's good to see you. He said, well, Dr. Williams, he said, God's been working on my heart about is your all on the altar. So he said, I drove all the way up here. He said, this is a very, very expensive pool stick. He said, I have made hundreds of thousands of dollars with it. And he said, I want you to have it. I want you to take it away and always remember that this was the one thing that I laid on the altar for God, and I'll never pick up another pool stick as long as I live, because it isn't good for me. It causes me to walk away from the truth that I know. Dear friend, what is that one thing in your life? I remember a man in the state of Iowa, not too far out of the city of Des Moines. I was holding a countywide tent crusade. This man came, and he loved the Lord, and he wanted to do what was right. And he came that night, and he had with him a collection of smoke pipes that you smoke. He said, I want you to have these. This is the one thing that keeps me from putting everything on the altar for God. I love to smoke pipes. I have this collection of them. I have had them for years. But tonight, I give them to God. I put them on the altar. And I could go on and on with things over the years that people have brought and given up, laid it on the altar for God. Is there something that you need to lay on the altar today as you listen to this broadcast? Maybe it's your temper. Maybe it's selfishness. Maybe it's stinginess. Maybe it's something else. Maybe it's envy. Maybe it's jealousy. Maybe it's pride. Maybe that I know that I constantly have to bring my pride to the altar and give it to God. And I wish I could leave it there. And I try to. I battle it. And I really have nothing to be proud of, because without Him, I am nothing. And without Him, you are nothing. And so perhaps today, you've got something that constantly hinders you. It doesn't completely overwhelm you. You still love the Lord, but you find in your life this thing that keeps showing its ugly head up. Humility is our greatest friend, dear folks, and pride is our greatest enemy. And so let's go to the altar today and pick up humility and leave pride on the altar. I trust that you will do that. And then I don't know what else it might be. Maybe it's a cell phone that you have never been willing to put on the altar. Maybe it's a computer you've never been willing to put on the altar and say, "Dear Lord, I'm using this for evil. I'm using it for my own self-indulgence. If I read my Bible as much as I play games on my computer, I would be a genius in your word." Or maybe it's something else that you cannot lay on the altar to God. I hope that you will. I hope today, maybe it's an automobile that you are so hooked to that you just can't give it to God to use for His glory in your life and in others' lives. I don't know what it might be today, dear friend, in your life. It may be some of these things I've named. It may be something I haven't named. But God knows about it, and you know about it. And oh, that you would bring it this very day. Just as I finish this broadcast, would you kneel down and put it on the altar for God? Just lay it aside. Surrender it all to the Lord today and be able to get off of your knees and say, "Yes, all on the altar of sacrifice is laid. I'm laying my money there. I'm going to give God whatever He wants of it." A man just called me this week, and he told me that he was helping some people give away some money to Christian organizations. He found such joy in that. And the people, through this man's suggestions to things and guiding them through it all, had given away $700,000 so far, and yet is not true. This man is dying, and he knows it, and he wants his all on the altar for God. Would you today put all, including your pocketbook, your checkbook, your savings book, whatever it is, why don't you put it on the altar just now? Just now, kneel down. And whatever that thing is, put it on the altar. And God willing, we'll be back next week with the blessed old book.
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9: 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This is the church. 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
10: The fact that Jesus Christ is coming again ought to affect our discernment and how we think and how we judge things. The decisions that we make. Right? Because we keep that in mind. And things that don't make sense to us. We're careful not to make decisions when things don't make sense to us. We just hold on to the truth because He's coming again. We should have good discernment to be careful in our judgment because Jesus, the righteous judge, is going to come and set things right.
6: You're listening to a portion of a message preached at International Baptist Church, Dumaguete, by Pastor Randy DeMova. Effects of the End Times Now. Concerning our faith, we believe in the pre-tribulation rapture of the church. Jesus is coming very soon. Make good decisions today for Him.
10: Jesus said, "Behold, I come quickly. Hold that fast which thou hast, that no man take thy crown." We need to be faithful because we believe that Jesus is coming. We don't want to lose anything that can be gained by being faithful. The faithful man shall abound with blessing. I don't want to lose any blessings. I don't want to lose any crowns that God has for me that I can cast back to Him and bring glory to God with because I give up on Him coming. Hold on till He comes. Stay faithful till He comes. Don't quit. Get it inside of you that I'm a Christian. I believe in the coming of Jesus Christ. He could come any moment, and I'm going to live my life based upon that belief. Make every decision based on that belief. 1 Corinthians chapter 4. Quickly there, 1 Corinthians chapter 4. 1 Corinthians chapter 4, verse 5. Therefore, judge nothing before the time until the Lord come, who both will bring to light the hidden things of darkness and will make manifest the counsels of the hearts, and then shall every man have praise of God. The fact that Jesus Christ is coming again ought to affect our discernment and how we think and how we judge things, the decisions that we make, right? Because we keep that in mind. And things that don't make sense to us. We're careful not to make decisions when things don't make sense to us. We just hold on to the truth because He's coming again. We should have good discernment and be careful in our judgment because Jesus, the righteous judge, is going to come and set things right. It's not for us to try to set everybody right. As a pastor, a shepherd of a flock, I'm here to feed the flock of God. I'm here to rebuke when it's necessary, bring correction when it's necessary. But it's not our job as Christians to go make the government do everything they're supposed to do. We're not here to set everything right. We're not here to go burn down all the bars and all of the discos, and I wish they were gone, but it's not our job. Our job is to depopulate them by getting people saved and out of those places, to make them go out of business that way. Right? I think abortion is murder, but it's not our job to go blow up abortion clinics. That's not the job given to us by God. We're supposed to pray. seek God's face. We're supposed to get forgiveness from God and seek His healing for our land. But we're supposed to do our job, go preach the gospel to every creature. Get people saved. That'll make the difference. Let's be about our business. Matthew chapter 25, verse 19. If you guys would just throw that up there quickly, and I need to stop. Jesus is teaching here a parable of the talents. I don't have time to go into it, but he said, after a long time, the Lord of those servants cometh and reckoneth with them. Now, this is a parable of the kingdom.

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1: This is A Light for Your Pathway, the daily reading of a proverb. All scripture portions are from the King James Version of the Bible. And now, today's proverb. Today's Light for Your Pathway comes from Proverbs chapter 29. He that being often reproved hardeneth his neck shall suddenly be destroyed, and that without remedy. When the righteous are in authority, the people rejoice. But when the wicked beareth rule, the people mourn. Whoso loveth wisdom rejoiceth his father, but he that keepeth company with harlots spendeth his substance. The king by judgment establisheth the land, but he that receiveth gifts overthroweth it. A man that flattereth his neighbor spreadeth a net for his feet. In the transgression of an evil man there is a snare, but the righteous doth sing and rejoice. The righteous considereth the cause of the poor, but the wicked regardeth not to know it. Scornful men bring a city into a snare, but wise men turn away wrath. If a wise man contendeth with a foolish man, whether he rage or laugh, there is no rest. The bloodthirsty hate the upright, but the just seek his soul. A fool uttereth all his mind, but a wise man keepeth it in till afterwards. If a ruler hearken to lies, all his servants are wicked. The poor and the deceitful man meet together, the Lord lighteneth both their eyes. The king that faithfully judgeth the poor, his throne shall be established forever. The rod and reproof give wisdom, but a child left to himself bringeth his mother to shame. When the wicked are multiplied, transgression increaseth, but the righteous shall see their fall. Correct thy son, and he shall give thee rest, yea, he shall give delight unto thy soul. Where there is no vision, the people perish, but he that keepeth the law, happy is he. A servant will not be corrected by words, for though he understand, he will not answer. Seest thou a man that is hasty in his words? There is more hope of a fool than of him. He that delicately bringeth up his servant from a child shall have him become his son at length. An angry man stirreth up strife, and a furious man aboundeth in transgression. A man's pride shall bring him low, but honor shall uphold the humble in spirit. Whoso is partner with a thief hateth his own soul. He heareth cursing and bewrayeth it not. The fear of man bringeth a snare, but whoso putteth his trust in the Lord shall be safe. Many seek the ruler's favor, but every man's judgment cometh from the Lord. An unjust man is an abomination to the just, and he that is upright in the way is abomination to the wicked. We trust that the power of God's Word on today's edition of Light for Your Pathway was a blessing. Tune in again to Light for Your Pathway.
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0: not so that we can forget about today, but we'll know how to live today. And that's what we want to look at this morning, is if we'll study what God has told us about the future, we believe what he's told us about the future, that Jesus is coming again, and we don't know when, that it should affect how we live today. The way I live today must be based upon the truth that Jesus is coming again.
1: 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Effects of the end times now. It ought to be evident in our lives that we believe Christ is coming soon. The future of his coming ought to change how we live today.
0: It's not just a few verses in the Bible. We saw, I don't even know what the count was last week, we looked at a lot of verses in the New Testament that mention Christ's return, that he's coming again. Many different books of the New Testament. We're going to do the same thing this morning. I've got more verses to show you in the New Testament that speak of Jesus' coming again. But we're going to look at it from a different angle this morning. We're going to see it as how should it affect the way that we live today based upon our understanding and our belief that Jesus is coming again. How should we live? And so let's get into it. And again, it's going to be more like a Bible study this morning. I'll preach a little bit along the way, no doubt, but it's going to be much more of a Bible study. If you cannot keep up, we'll put the verses on the screen. Make a note if you want to. But here we go. Are you ready? Because we know that Jesus is coming again, how should we live? Number one, obedient. Obedient. Let's look at 1 Timothy chapter 6 in our Bibles. The Apostle Paul is writing this letter, his first letter to Timothy. And in chapter 6, verse 13, we read, I give thee charge in the sight of God, who quickeneth all things, makes alive all things, and before Christ Jesus, who before Pontius Pilate witnessed a good confession. Verse 14, that thou keep this commandment without spot, unrebukable, until the appearing of our Lord Jesus Christ. So again, we find another passage where Paul is talking about that Jesus Christ is coming again, that he will appear, right? He's coming. We will see him. So based on that, that we have faith that Jesus is coming again, our faith is shown by our obedience. So is our love, okay? That we show our love by obedience. Jesus said, if you love me, keep my commandments, right? So we show our love by obedience, but we also show our faith, or that we believe, by our obedience. Paul said that until Jesus comes, we need to keep this commandment without spot. Without spot. Folks, that's a high order. That is to obey without any mistakes. If something has a spot in it, it's a flaw. It's not perfect, right? If you see something floating in your water, you don't say, oh, it's still pure. It's still clean. No. Could I get a new glass of water, please? There's something floating in my water. We joke about it as missionaries. We used to say that, you know, it used to be that if there was something in your water, an ant or something got in your water, you would pour it out and get a new glass of water. The longer you're a missionary, you just spoon the ant out and then drink the water. And the longer you're a missionary, you just drink the ant with the water. But I don't know if it's true or not. I still don't like ants in my water. All right. But the fact is this, something without spot means that there's no blemish. There's nothing wrong with it. It's still pure. It's perfect. And we're supposed to keep this commandment without spot, Paul said. I mean, that you don't give yourself permission to disobey it. You don't allow yourself some indiscretion. That you fully obey. You're complete in your obedience. You don't allow yourself to disobey.
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0: Why do people love International Baptist Church? Just ask them. They will tell you.
1: I love IBC because of its own good, unique, and strong standards. IBC also believes biblical authority, which helps me depend on the Word of God alone to be my guide and how to decide. And also, I love IBC because of the salvation that I have.
0: Come find your reason to love IBC.
2: Gravity is the great stuff. Did you know without gravity, we could only jump once for joy? Did you know without gravity, we'd be space cases? Wonder what gravity really is. Did you know without gravity, the moon wouldn't go around the earth? The earth wouldn't go around the sun, and the whole universe would be in trouble without gravity. My hero, Isaac Newton, said to speak of gravity in the absence of God is absurd. I really like gravity. I've read that scientists have concluded if the gravitational constant in our universe varied by one part in 10 to the 40th, our universe could not exist. 10 to the 40th. My wife says, Pete, what does that mean? So I said, Frida, if you had 10 to the 40th teaspoons of water, that would be enough water to form 420,000 million million Earths. That's a lot of them. That's in one teaspoon. And if you missed that count by one teaspoon, the universe would be doomed. God had to be very careful when he created the universe. Was God careful when he created you? Did you ever complain about your state in life and how God made you? Did you ever think about that God picked out the parents you have and the place you were born and the time you were born? Maybe, just maybe, the same God who carefully crafted the gravitational constant carefully crafted you. The Bible says in Psalm 139, verse 13, For thou hast possessed my reins, thou hast covered me in my mother's womb. I will praise thee, for I am fearfully and wonderfully made. Marvelous are thy works, and that my soul knoweth right well. My substance was not hid for thee when I was made in secret and curiously wrought in the lowest parts of the earth. Thine eyes did see my substance, yet being imperfect. And in thy book all my members were written, which in continuance were fashioned when as yet there were none.

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0: 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We need God to hear from heaven. We need God to forgive our sin. We need God to heal our land.
1: 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Elijah's Prayer. Elijah prayed for there to be no rain, for they had forsaken God. The prayer of Elijah was to help heal the land of Israel. And we need God to heal our land.
0: So, Lord, our land needs healing. Our land is sick with idolatry. Our land is sick with all these false prophets. Our land is sick, God, because they've turned away from trusting You and serving You, and they're serving themselves and all this sin that's in their life and all of the false worship that's taking place. God, our land is sick. It needs to be cleansed.

0: of all these idols that are abominations to God. And so, Lord, shut up the heavens so that our land can be healed. We don't need good crops as much as we need to be righteous with God. We don't need the rain to come so that we can get rich off of all of the increase and get fat off of the increase. God, that's wonderful that you've blessed, that you can bless a nation so, but our nation right now doesn't need that kind of blessing. Our nation right now needs healing and to get the people's attention so that they will pray, shut off the rain. Take your Bible with me. Go to 2 Chronicles chapter 7. 2 Chronicles chapter number 7. Verse 14, if my people, which are called by my name, shall humble themselves and what? And pray and seek my face and turn from their wicked ways, then will I hear from heaven and will forgive their sin and will heal their land. This is why Elijah prayed what he prayed. He was seeking for the land to be healed. He did not want God's judgment to come to where the land would be destroyed. He wanted there to be healing. He wanted this to happen, that their hearts would be turned back to God. So this, in 2 Chronicles chapter 17, this is where God is making a promise. His temple would be a place of prayer. And that when it was necessary that the people could come and that they could pray to God and seek the healing that God could bring, but it was going to require some things. God wants us to be healed. God doesn't want his people sick. I'm not talking about, you know, dengue fever and all that. That as well. God can bring that kind of healing. But on a spiritual level and just on a moral level, we're sick. Our nation is sick. We need healing. And that healing is not, can I say, that healing is not going to come from a vaccine that we need. The healing we need is not going to come from a pharmacy. The healing the nation needs is not even going to come from the schools or educational system. It's not going to come from academia. The healing that a nation needs isn't going to come from government. Our lives need his healing. We need God to hear from heaven. We need God to forgive our sin. We need God to heal our land.
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0: Jesus' voice is the voice of the teacher. In Matthew 11, verse 29, Jesus said, "Take my yoke upon you and learn of me. For I am meek and lowly in heart, and ye shall find rest unto your souls." Jesus sends out an invitation to all who labor and are heavy laden, burdened down, and need rest, to come to him and to learn of him. Let him teach you. He will put his yoke on you and teach you. There's a better way than the way you've always known, or the ways that you've already tried. Let the master, the teacher, instruct you in the way. In John 7, verse 14, the Bible says, "Now about the midst of the feast, Jesus went up into the temple and taught." Jesus was most often found teaching. He knows better than anyone what man needs, and he is happy to speak to those who will listen. Some who were amazed at his teaching question how he came up with some of the things that he taught. In John 7, 16, Jesus answered them and said, "My doctrine is not mine, but his that sent me." Jesus spoke or taught what the Father gave him to teach. His doctrine is truth. Oh, that all of us had a desire to hear his teaching. I'm reminded of when Jesus visited the house of Martha in Luke chapter

0: 10, verse 39, "And she had a sister called Mary, which also sat at Jesus' feet and heard his word." What better place could there be than to sit at the feet of Jesus and allow his words to enter your heart through your ears, to be taught by the Creator and our great Savior? Get to know the voice of Jesus. Get to know the voice of the teacher.
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2: Proverbs 20, verse 3. "It is an honor for a man to cease from strife, and every fool will be meddling." It's an honor for a man to cease from strife, but every fool will be meddling. The word meddling means obstinate. Anytime that two people are together, there's a promise of conflict. I said promise, not possibility, because none of us think exactly like another person, so we will disagree at times, guaranteed. Throw some pride in the mix, and hence the desire to trumpet our own point of view as being, quote, the only viable course of thinking about this, and a disagreement becomes an argument. Things really get interesting if there's a lack of the ability to apologize or let an issue drop. It's an honor for a man to cease from strife, but every fool will be meddling, or every fool will be obstinate. Go do the honorable thing today. Cease from strife. Something to think about.
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3: 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And also, I love IBC because we are reaching people with the gospel locally. It's not just that, but also around the world, because IBC loves missionaries.
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0: Who is God? We took to the street to ask people what they thought about God.
1: I learned about God because I grew up from a very religious family. My lolo is a lay minister and I have an aunt who is a nun. And my mother is also, she actually stopped working so she can work full-time sa church. So it's not a choice na ko nga to learn God. It's a birthright. I think He is everything good. He makes things nga in mysterious ways. Nga there are times nga I can't believe why it happened.
2: I first learned about God in school because I was put up in a Christian school. Well, God is, He's definitely the figure in my life that has shown me the most love. I can really feel it every day.
3: God is amazing and I'm very grateful for Him and for His grace towards me in my life. I'm not perfect.
4: I learned about God from my parents because growing up, we'd always go to church, then every night, pray the rosary, up until I was in high school, college. And then even though you don't think about God that much, you can feel the presence everywhere from your classmates' environment.
0: Don't go away. Coming up, we will see how God's Word answers that question.

0: A little while ago, we asked the question, who is God? We heard many answers, but the Bible should be our authority for every question. This is Theo Amante with the Bible answer to that question. Well, the Bible says in Genesis chapter 1 verse 1, in the beginning, God created the heaven and the earth. When you look at the first verse in the Bible, right away, it is God. He is the first cause. No elaborate backstory, no history of who He is. Right away, we see that it is God. In Psalm 19, verse 1, the heavens declare the glory of God, and the firmament showeth His handiwork. The universe didn't come about by a big explosion. Man didn't come to be through millions upon millions of years of evolution. God is the creator of the universe. God is the creator of you. It is the fool that hath said in his heart, there is no God. Many of us grow up to have some basic knowledge about God. We hear it from our parents, teachers, pastors, and even churches. One thing we need to understand about God is that He is true. In Jeremiah chapter 10, verse 10, but the Lord is the true God. He is the living God and an everlasting King. One of the most amazing things about God is that He is true. God hates lying and deceit because He's the true God. What a sad thing it is to base your life off of a lie. So when it comes to God, how do you know that what you're believing is true? It's sad to say that many people will hold on to what they've been taught by people and even their false religion. They have an imagination of who God is, but never once in their lives check for themselves if what they believe is true. What is your source for truth? John chapter 17 verse 17 says, sanctify them through thy truth. Thy word is truth. Another name for the Bible is God's word. And the way that you learn about a person is through words. I tell you something about me, and then you learn something about me. With God, it's the same way. So everything we learn from God in His Word is truth. If what you believe doesn't line up with what's in the Bible, choose God over your own intellect or mind. It's an awesome thing to know that we can know God. Even when sin was in the way, He devised a great plan to purchase back His fallen creation. In John chapter 3, verse 16, for God so loved the world that He gave His only begotten Son, that whosoever believeth in Him should not perish, but have everlasting life. Being saved from hell is not the only thing that God wants for us. He has given us a place here in this world to help us with truth. In 1 Timothy chapter 3, verse 15, the house of God, which is the church of the living God, the pillar and ground of the truth. In God's wisdom, He has instituted the local New Testament church, the pillar and ground of the truth, to be the place where truth is taught, to guide us to know Him and to live out our lives according to His word. The pastor is the shepherd to help the flock of God live their lives according to God's word. Fellow believers meet together week after week to mature in their faith. You need the church. And as you come to church, it's not enough to hear and say, that was nice. If you will decide to come and know God, you must act upon what He says. Once you are saved, only then can you begin to know God and have a personal relationship with Him. Get your life and family established in the pillar and ground of the truth. You don't have to be ignorant of God. Keep tuning into the station for more help from the Bible, because the Bible has the answer.
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Mayung Utudu Mageri, you are listening to Refreshments from Heaven, the Anchor Radio. And this is Abigail Singit, Abigail Rushana, one of your hosts for this afternoon's listener request program. 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Just like the song request from Jonah Maiman Lukot, Cicely Hamilton and Friends singing, He Is to Me.

You've just heard Bruce Fry singing Amazing Grace, requested by Tessa Grace DeSado. Thank you so much for requesting that song. God's grace truly is amazing. And to those who have just tuned in, we have just started our listener request hour, and your song requests are very welcome. So send them right in. Coming right up, here's the God I Know song by City Baptist School, requested by Titus Williams.

That was another song request from our faithful listeners, Finish Well, sung by the Nicoles family, one of the many songs that the deaf can enjoy along with the hearing through the Anchor Radio app, so your deaf friend can watch the interpretation while you listen to the song. Thank you so much for that request. Coming right up, here's Cicely Hamilton and friends singing Anything Less, requested by Merle Jean Rushana.

Where is God? Sung by Delaney DeMoville, requested by Mrs. Kelly DeMoville. Thank you so much, ma'am, for that request. This time, here's another request coming from Timothy Williams, the Rains family, singing It's Time to Sing Again.

Let It Be Known, sung by City Baptist School. Thank you so much for that request. This time, let's listen to God Makes No Mistakes, sung by Mac and Beth Lynch, requested by Alondra Kiamore. Sing it.

Well, you've just heard a beautiful song sung by the Vandenbergs, A Love That Won't Stop. What would mean songs that na ay sign language for the deaf. And thank you, Shimeya Makalisang, for requesting that song. And I hope nga nalipay kakaroon na minaw anang kantahang imong request while unsa man gani imong ginabuhat karon. Well, hello, hello, dumagiri maayong hapon ninyong tanan. 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I hope you are all having a good time. 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Well, let's continue with the request that came in from Joseph Makalisang, sung by Echoes of Grace. It's a Good Life.

happy to play that song for you, Sofia Felicilda, sung by Bruce Fry, Adopted. Now let's hear another song request that came from one of our faithful listeners, sung by City Baptist School, Let It Be Known.

that was Hauser Nason College singing Pray, and thank you Angela Makalisang for requesting that song. Up next, here's a request from Emerson Ubas, sung by the Walker family, God is still good.

Great song, and happy to play that song for you. Hayden DeMoval, sung by Glory Road Trio and high school choir, The Race. I hope you like the song coming up, requested by Luke Williams from the Rains family, Live a Life of Worship.

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Well, tune in for another hour of Christ-honoring music. Here's atong live listener request hour na pud at 6 p.m. Well, keep tuning in for more programming lined up just for you. And of course, I'll be lining up sa mga songs nga wala pa na ako na play during sa ato ang live program. And have a great day, everyone. And remember, God is good and a very good reason to smile every day. And let me end this program with a song requested by Jeff Espada, sung by Steve Pettit Evangelistic Team, My Life is an Offering.

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2: Education consists of taking something complicated and explaining it in simpler terms. In other words, getting the jelly on the bottom shelf. The question is, what do you do when you get to the bottom shelf? Science is based on a study of what I call fundamental indefinables. These are physical phenomena which are described in terms of each other, and we can't get any lower than that. For example, if I said, what is force? You'd say, it hurts when it hits me, but it's something you have to experience. What is mass? Mass is something that takes up space. Did you know without mass, it wouldn't be anything to take up space, and we might not even have distance? Did you know time is the aging of mass? Did you know temperature is a measure of the energy of mass? Did you know there's all these things we believe in, but you can't prove them? You only know them because you experience them, and you explain them in terms of each other. And so, technically, a force is that which causes acceleration. Acceleration involves distance and time. Distance is a separation between two masses. We got to have masses to get distance. Mass is a quantity of matter a body possesses, but matter is anything that occupies space, and now we got that back in. Time is a measurement of the aging of matter. So without matter, we couldn't have any time. And it goes on and on and on. The conclusion is science is based on some undefinable premises that we believe only because of what we have seen and heard. In Acts chapter 4, verse 20, it says, we cannot but speak the things we have seen and heard. Jesus said in Luke 7, verse 22, go your way and tell John the things which you have seen and heard, how the blind see, the lame walk, the lepers are cleansed, the deaf hear, and the dead are raised, to prove the poor, the gospel is preached. We can only believe the things that we've seen and heard. You say, I have to live by facts. You can't even prove who your daddy is. All you know is when you were little, somebody big and ugly got in front of your face and said, dad, dad, dad, dad. And you said, I believe. Boy, it sure is good to have faith.
3: This is Pete Cowling.
4: We have a love for God and love for one another, and both are supposed to be evident. It's supposed to be visible. It's supposed to be known. It's not a secret love, but a very open and visible love.
0: You're listening to a portion of a message preached at International Baptist Church, Dumaguete, by Pastor Randy DeMovo. Evident love. God has shown His love through Christ. Being saved, we also need to show God's love through our lives, in word and in deeds.
4: God so loved you. He loved you so much. He wanted to make you righteous. The only way you could be made righteous was for Jesus to be made sin. He took your place. What a horrible price He paid. But listen to me this morning. It was the evidence of His love. Whenever you start to feel any doubt of whether or not God loves you, you just take a trip back to the cross, get back to Calvary, look again at the cross, and remind yourself how much He loves you. That's the evidence. But here's where I'd like to take you this morning. John chapter 13. I'd like to help you this morning, and all of us. John 13, verse 34. Jesus is speaking with His disciples, and He says, a new commandment I give unto you, that ye love one another as I have loved you, that ye also love one another. By this shall all men know that ye are my disciples, if ye have love one to another. Just as Jesus' love was evident, our love is supposed to be evident. We see how much he loved us. And Jesus says, I give a new commandment to you. Now you understand, he's speaking to men who in that community of people grew up with the law, trying to keep the commandments, trying to follow what Moses had given to them, the commandments that they had, and they were living, are you keeping those commandments? And boy, they learned those commandments. And here's Jesus with his disciples, and he says, look, I have a new commandment for you. And in a sense, it's a replacement. Instead of you trying to keep all those commands that you've been trying to keep, he says, I've got a new one for you. Let me give you a new commandment. I'll summarize it, make it real easy for you. Here's my commandment, that you love one another as I've loved you. He said, that's my command for you. Why don't you just focus on keeping that command? Because you know what? If you could keep that command, you'll keep all the others. All the others fall underneath that love. I'll show it to you in just a moment here. But Jesus, his love was evident. Listen to me this morning. Love unseen is love that doesn't make a difference. Love unseen is love that doesn't make a difference. People need to know their love for that love to have an impact in their life. Love needs to have evidence. It is to be the hallmark of Christianity, our love one to another. It is what Jesus has given us as a commandment as believers, that we would love one another. He said, in fact, I'm going to get ahead of myself. I'll just stick with the outline. Here we go. We ought to be so in love with God and so in love with the church. Our love for God ought to be evident, and our love for one another ought to be evident. And when I say the church, that's what I'm talking about, one another. We have a love for God and a love for one another, and both are supposed to be evident. It's supposed to be visible. It's supposed to be known. It's not a secret love, but a very open and visible love. Can I ask you this morning, how much evidence are you leaving behind of your love for God and your love for the brethren? How much evidence is there that you love God and that you love his church, your brothers and sisters in Christ? How much evidence are you leaving? It ought to concern us.
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4: 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If ever you are in doubt about if something is right or wrong, at once ask God for guidance and help. Colossians 3:17 says, "And whatsoever ye do in word or deed, do all in the name of the Lord Jesus, giving thanks to God and the Father by him." Everything we do as believers is supposed to be done for the Lord. We should be mindful of our actions to be sure that we are acting as his children, remembering who our Father is, and what we do reflects upon our Father. If you can't do what you're going to do in the name of Jesus Christ, don't do it. If you are not sure if God would approve of something, don't do it. Find out first, not afterward. Romans chapter 14, verse 23 says, "And he that doubteth is damned if he eat, because he eateth not of faith. For whatsoever is not of faith is sin." If you can't do what you're going to do in faith, being confident that it is what God would have you to do, do not do it.
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0: unto sin. Without that constant death to the flesh, we cannot enjoy the life, the victory, and the fruitfulness that only comes on this side of the cross.
1: You're listening to a portion of a message preached at International Baptist Church, Dumaguete, by Pastor Randy DeMovo. Accept it, die. Except the Christian chooses to die to his own desires, he will not grow to his full potential or reach his full stature in the Christian life.
0: I have life. I was dead before in sin and trespasses. I was under condemnation. Now, therefore, there's no condemnation to them which are in Christ. And so here I am in Christ, and I'm free from sin. I'm not under the power, the dominion of sin. Sin has no claim on me. I cannot die. I have eternal life. I'm in Christ. It's wonderful. That's where we're supposed to be living now, on the resurrection side of the cross, the resurrected life. But as we remain in Christ, we need to come daily to the cross. As Paul said, I die daily. We need to keep reckoning ourselves dead indeed unto sin. Without that constant death to the flesh, we cannot enjoy the life, and the victory, and the fruitfulness that only comes on this side of the cross. When we were lost, we couldn't produce anything good. A corrupt tree can only produce corrupt fruit. Right? That which is born of the flesh is flesh. But now that I've been born of the Spirit, I can produce spiritual fruit. I can do good works. I couldn't do good works before. There is none that doeth good, no, not one. That was true of me when I was lost. But now that I'm saved, a child of God, I can do good works. We're going to stand at the judgment seat of Christ, and he's going to judge us for the works that we have done in this body. What sort of work did we do? He's watching. He's keeping a record. Okay? And so we can do good now on this side of the cross. But our fruitfulness depends upon us dying, constantly coming to the cross and reckoning ourselves dead indeed. Right? And when you're dead indeed, you're dead. And remember, when something's dead, it doesn't produce anything, right? As far as something that's dead. But for us, we understand this. The truth is that we have to die before we can have life. You can't have a resurrection until you first have a death. Right? And so we have to come to that with that understanding. We die daily. We die to self, die to the flesh, die to the world. I'm crucified to the world, and the world's crucified to me. Right? There has to be that constant awareness that I'm dead to that. Dead to that. But because we live in this flesh and we're tempted and it's around us, we have to keep bringing ourselves back to that. It doesn't mean we get saved again. It's just I need to keep coming back to the truth of that. It needs to become so much a part of my thinking. Okay, Romans 12 tells us that be not conformed to this world, but be ye transformed by the renewing of your mind. That's not some automatic thing that's going to happen to you. That's a command to us. Be not conformed to this world, but be ye transformed by the renewing of your mind. Your mind needs to be renewed. You have to learn to think differently. It means I have to keep coming to the truth until it becomes what I believe. You know that the problem today with our system of this world and the education system of the world is you take children who are still very, very teachable, and you put them in front of televisions, and you put them in front of teachers, and you put them in front of all kinds of programs where they are being taught things that are not true. And they just believe it because they don't know better. They hear it over and over again. They're convinced of it. And then they come home and they tell mom and dad things that they believe now. And mom and dad can't change their mind hardly.
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How do you do? Won't you come with us? You'll meet a man and woman who were bound by their own past experiences to a pattern of cruelty. It wasn't something they wanted. They had made the most serious of good resolutions, but the resolutions failed and the pattern of pain remained until their hearts and minds and lives were unshackled.

0: of a kid cries all the time. Stop yelling, will you? I said stop! Stop! Stop!
1: There.
0: Oh, oh no!
2: From Chicago, Crossroads of America, the Pacific Garden Mission presents Unshackled, the unique dramatic series that tells of lives set free. Since 1877, when the old lighthouse opened its doors, it has given help to men and women and children from Chicago's streets. Help includes food, clothing, lodging, and medical and dental care, and all are free. Then there's counsel and the suggestion that if your life is empty, it can be filled to overflowing. The end of a year and the beginning of another is a logical time for stock taking, for inventory. It's true for the merchant, but it's also true for every person. It may be that some of the noise and revelry associated with New Year's Eve is an effort to avoid personal inventory, to avoid having to face yourself and think. Those who do pause for inventory are likely to make good resolutions for the coming year, and these seldom survive unbroken for very long. The power to perform just isn't there, but it can be. And to show that this is true, we have prepared this special program for the season, and we have linked it to a growing epidemic that appears to be gaining notoriety in this world that people like to call civilized. The sickness is child abuse. It leaves tens of thousands of children battered and scarred physically, and this is bad enough. But worse are the emotional scars. For each abused child, there is an abusive parent who also could have been abused, and most of these are tormented by guilt. More scars. And yet all this doesn't have to be. You'll understand why we say that as you hear the story we're calling Children of Wrath, program number 2245, right now on Unshackled. People who learn that Pacific Garden Mission operates a women's and children's division with a normal population of over 100 usually ask, well, where do they come from? There are many answers to that question, but often we see them come much as Jennifer Hastings did with her little daughter, Charlene.
3: Pacific Garden Mission Unshackled, can I help you? Yes, officer. A woman with one child about 2 years old? We can take them. Yes, we do have a doctor on staff. Is the woman injured? That doesn't sound like a hospital case, so bring them along. I'll alert our women's division and the doctor.
4: Did I hear you taking my name in vain, Nick?
3: You did. That's what you get for staying around so late in the evening.
4: Someone's coming in with injuries?
3: A woman and her little girl. The woman has been pretty well beaten up by her husband.
4: And the child?
3: Okay, I guess. An officer called to say he's bringing them.
4: Did he say how soon?
3: Any minute, I'd think.
4: I'll be in the dispensary. When the woman arrives, please send her in.
3: Pacific Garden Mission Unshackled, can I help you? Just a moment, and I'll connect you with a lady counselor, ma'am.
5: Good evening.
3: Good evening, officer. Are these our new guests?
5: Right. As you can see, this lady has a black eye.
3: Well, the doctor's been expecting you, ma'am. Straight through that doorway and to your right, please.
1: Thank you. Oh, and thank you too, officer.
5: Well, don't mention it. Now go and let the doctor look at you. He's waiting.
3: No, she's waiting.
1: The doctor's a lady? Well, I'm glad to hear it.
3: Well, that's quite a shiner she's got.
5: Sure is. Her husband must have been pretty sore at her.
3: Do you know what about?
5: No. He wouldn't talk about it.
3: Is he in jail now?
5: Nah. The wife refused to press any charges.
3: Oh, that happens often.
5: Look, I don't want to mention it in front of the woman just now, but I think you'd better have the doctor examine the little girl, too.
3: Oh?
5: The woman says the kid hasn't been hurt, but I'm not sure.
3: Well, you think the husband tried to beat up on the child, too?
5: I don't know. I just have a hunch. There's something strange about the way the kid is acting. Hmm. Too quiet and scared looking. Anyway, ask the doctor to check it out.
4: Excuse me, Mrs. Hastings. This is the doctor. Oh, yes, Nick. I see. I certainly will. Thank you. Well, Mrs. Hastings, Jennifer, I think I've done what needs doing for you. You'll be sore for a couple of days, and that eye will be with you a little longer. Other than that, there doesn't seem to be any problem with you. Now, let's have a look at your little girl.
1: What for? Well, she's okay.
4: I just want to be sure of that.
1: No, Jim never touched her. He was sore at me.
4: Even so, I ought to look at her. We do have other children staying with us, you know. It's only fair to them to check for childhood illnesses and possible respiratory diseases.
1: Charlene isn't sick. Don't bother with her.
4: I'm afraid I must. Please, take off her little snowsuit and put her up on this table.
1: All right. Charlene?
4: She seems very quiet. Subdued. Almost frightened.
1: Well, the fight woke her up, and then there was a policeman, and now a strange place.
4: I suppose you're right. Oh, my, Jennifer, I thought you said your husband didn't beat the child.
1: Well, he didn't.
4: Then who did?
1: I guess she fell out of her crib.
4: Jennifer, I can't believe that a simple fall from a crib would produce bruises like those. So many, and so widely distributed. Oh, poor baby.
1: Oh, all right, Doctor. She didn't fall out of her crib.
4: What did happen?
1: She was beaten.
4: By your husband?
1: No. By me.
4: You'd better tell me about it.
1: Maybe there isn't all that much to tell.
4: Mrs. Hastings, people in my profession have learned that child abuse is much more common than anyone would have thought possible. Nowadays, when a child is brought in, whether it's here or to a hospital, we look for signs of abuse. Also, we now have laws on the books so that when we do find evidence, something can be done to protect the child.
1: Such as?
4: The courts have power to intervene, to place the child elsewhere than with the parents.
1: Where's elsewhere?
4: A foster home, usually, for at least a time. And during that time, the parents can try to get themselves straightened out. If they fail to do that, and if the situation is a very serious one, the court can terminate parental rights and place Charlene for adoption.
1: Oh, no.
4: Oh, yes. So I think you had better be very honest with me. Now, why did you mistreat Charlene?
1: This time?
4: There have been others?
1: You said to be honest with you.
4: It's the only way. How old was the baby the first time?
1: About 4 months. See, she cried a lot. And the doctor said to feed her every 4 hours. He even wrote up a special formula. I did what the doctor said, and so I figured Charlene wasn't hungry. Just mean. I mean, she kept on crying. I put her in a room by herself, and I shut the door, but I could still hear her.
4: And then?
1: Well, she kept on crying and crying until I was ready to scream. Finally, I went into her room, and I picked her up. I thought that would stop her from crying, but it didn't. She just cried louder. Then I guess I started to paddle her, and I was yelling to her to shut up.
4: And then?
1: I threw her right against the wall.
4: You didn't.
1: Yes, I did. And she stopped crying then. I was so scared. I thought she was dead. I took her to the hospital emergency room, and there they asked a lot of questions, but I stuck to my own story.
4: That she had fallen out of her crib?
1: Yes. And they finally acted like they believed it.
4: And Charlene?
1: Well, they kept her in the hospital a few days. And then they let me take her home. I promised myself I would never lose my temper again.
4: And how long did the promise last?
1: Until she was a year old. And then it happened again. It was just a year ago.
4: How do you know?
1: Oh, that one is easy to remember. You see, it was like now, between Christmas and New Year's. And Charlene broke one of her new toys, a real expensive one.
4: And you beat her for that?
1: Yeah. But on New Year's Eve, last year, Jim and I stayed home, and we turned over a new leaf.
4: You made New Year's resolutions?
1: Yes.
4: What were they?
1: I resolved that I would never lose my temper with Charlene again, all year long.
4: And what was Jim's resolution?
1: That he wouldn't lose his temper with me.
4: Then Jim has beaten you before tonight.
1: Lots of times. But last year, he made this resolution, and he kept it for a long time.
4: What made him break it?
1: I broke mine first.
4: When?
1: Last night, I lost my temper with Charlene.
4: And gave her these bruises?
1: Yes. And then when Jim saw what I'd done, he went to work to beat up on me.
4: That pretty well gives me the picture, then.
1: Doctor, is there any way I can learn to control my temper?
4: I happen to believe there is.
1: I don't know. My mother had a temper just like mine. She never got rid of it.
4: Did she beat you when you were a child?
1: Oh, did she ever? Once, she broke my arm.
4: Then there's a pattern of this sort of thing in your family.
1: Oh, she used to say, like mother, like daughter.
4: She was talking about herself and you?
1: No, indeed. She was talking about her mother and her.
4: Then we know of at least three generations of child abusers.
1: Yeah, I guess a terrible temper just runs in the family.
4: It does, but not in just the way you seem to think. What I mean is that it isn't in the blood, as people say, but each daughter has learned it as a way of behaving from her mother.
1: Are you saying that Charlene is learning it from me?
4: Yes. If she lives to have children of her own, she'll...
1: Wait, why do you say if she lives?
4: If you, her own mother, don't inflict a fatal injury.
1: I wouldn't.
4: Are you sure? Could you throw her at the wall again? Well?
1: No. Doctor, I'm not sure.
4: But if she does live to have children of her own, we can ask all the same questions over again. And one of these times, a child will be killed.
1: And it'll be my mother's fault. No, it'll be her mother's fault.
4: No, Jennifer, it will be your fault and nobody else's. It's very fashionable these days to blame society or the system for our own shortcomings. But that's a cop-out.
1: But I was beaten when I was a child.
4: All the more reason for not wanting to pass that sort of thing on. Jennifer, you are now the person in the latest clear position to end this chain of abuse. Will you do it?
1: I'd like to, ma'am. I really would. That's what I wanted to do a year ago when I made my New Year's resolution. But I didn't keep it. I just didn't have the willpower. I'm too weak.
4: Are you really ready for help?
1: Yes, Doctor, I really am.
4: Then I'll have one of the women come and get Charlene and put her to bed. I want to tell you about someone who can break this chain of abuse.
2: In a moment, we'll bring you the rest of the story of Children of Wrath. Now, though, here's Dave Saulnier, superintendent of Pacific Garden Mission. Dave, when we speak of the work of a rescue mission, I'm sure that most listeners think of lines of shabbily dressed men waiting for a free meal or a free bed.
6: Well, there's nothing wrong with that picture. It has been happening here at the old lighthouse for a long, long time. After all, we are now in our 117th year. But that is only one of a number of pictures that are needed to give a well-rounded understanding of the work.
2: Such as a picture of the Women's and Children's Division?
6: Certainly, it has grown from a very small beginning until now we can accommodate 125 women and children and do so comfortably.
2: The mission provides playroom facilities, home laundry equipment, and just about everything a mother needs to take care of the children. Now, in the story we're hearing, the clinic and our staff doctor are significant.
6: They are just as significant in real life as in the story. Our staff doctor and nurses, as well as the volunteer medical and dental people who also help, are concerned as much about the spiritual needs of those who come to us as they are about the physical needs.
2: Then it does happen often that those who bring their aches and pains and are treated for them are also counseled about the answer to their heartaches and empty lives?
6: It certainly does, because this is the central purpose for which the old lighthouse exists, to lead those who come to us for help to place their trust in Christ as their Lord and Savior. So if people go away physically healed and well-fed and warmly clothed, but without having undergone a changed heart, they'll almost surely be right back in their old and tragic condition in a short time.
2: Friend, if you'd like to know more about this unusual Chicago landmark, now 117 years old and still growing, we'll gladly send you some interesting literature. And, of course, you're always invited to visit anytime you like. Our address is Pacific Garden Mission, Chicago, Illinois, 60605. Pacific Garden Mission, Chicago, Illinois, 60605. The telephone number in Chicago is area 312-922-1462. Now let's return to the story of Children of Wrath. With the immediate treatment of bruises on both mother and child taken care of, the little girl was tucked into bed. The doctor led the unhappy woman to face herself and think.
4: Now, we want this chain of abuse to be broken, don't we?
1: I want it more than anything, doctor.
4: That's good, because you're going to have to want it more than your right to feel sorry for yourself.
1: Sorry for myself?
4: When the baby's crying gets on your nerves, you do feel sorry for yourself, don't you?
1: I guess I do.
4: Sorrier for yourself than for the baby?
1: Yes. I guess I'm a pretty selfish person.
4: Bless you for saying that.
1: What?
4: You are on the verge of saying, I'm a sinner.
1: Oh, now, please, that isn't true.
4: Isn't it? Jennifer, do you think God wants Charlene to be beaten and bruised in body and mind?
1: Of course not.
4: But you have beaten her anyway, simply because you put your comfort and peace of mind first. You've put your own self-pity ahead of God's will for your daughter. Well?
1: Well, when you say it that way, yes, it's true.
4: I'll go a step further and say that Charlene doesn't really belong to you at all.
1: What?
4: She belongs to God. He has entrusted her to you to bear and to nurse and to protect and to teach and to love.
1: I love Charlene, doctor.
4: Will she grow up to believe that when her body has been bruised, possibly bones broken? Did you believe it about your mother?
1: No.
4: Then, Jennifer, are you a sinner putting your own will ahead of the will of God?
1: Yes, I am. Doctor, I'm so ashamed.
4: Child abuse isn't something to be proud of, but don't get the idea that you're all that unique. There are tens of thousands of cases of child abuse every year. And as far as being a sinner is concerned, the Word of God says in Romans 3:23 that all have sinned.
1: Well, if the whole world is wrong, then there's no hope at all.
4: You're right, Jennifer. If the human race had to solve its own problems with its own wisdom and its own strength, there would be no hope at all. Well, here in this book, we can read, in the 7th chapter of Romans, verse 18 and 19, "For I know that in me, that is, in my flesh, dwelleth no good thing, for to will is present with me, but how to perform that which is good I find not. For the good that I would, I do not. But the evil which I would not, that I do."
1: That could be talking about me and Charlene.
4: It is, Jennifer. This book speaks to everyone.
1: I feel terrible.
4: Let's look down the page and see if this is what you're saying. verse 24. O wretched man, or woman, that I am, who shall deliver me from the body of this death?
1: Is there an answer, doctor?
4: Yes, there is an answer. Here it is. Romans chapter 8, verse 2. For the law of the Spirit of life in Christ Jesus hath made me free from the law of sin and death.
1: In Christ Jesus?
4: Jesus, the Son of God, said in Matthew chapter 9, verse 13, I am not come to call the righteous, but sinners to repentance. Does that include you?
1: Of course it does.
4: And we also read here in 2 Corinthians chapter 5, verse 17, If any man, and that includes any woman, be in Christ, he is a new creature. Old things are passed away. Behold, all things are become new.
1: Is that possible? I have no willpower at all.
4: The Lord said something that answers that very beautifully. He said in 2 Corinthians chapter 12, verse 9, My grace is sufficient for thee, for my strength is made perfect in weakness. It isn't going to be your strength that keeps you from abusing Charlene. It is his strength operating in your weakness.
1: And how does that happen?
4: It happens when you make a simple, honest decision to trust in Christ instead of in yourself, and to allow him to take his rightful place as Lord of your life.
1: Lord?
4: Now, it's not a word that's used much today. It means master, the boss, king.
1: And savior?
4: The only one who can give you eternal life. You see, Jesus paid the penalty for all your sins on the cross.
1: Even my beating Charlene?
4: Even that. Because he shed his blood for you, when you trust in him, forgiveness is yours.
1: I'd like that.
4: Then take it. If the Son, therefore, shall make you free, ye shall be free indeed. That's in the book of John, chapter 8, verse 36. He can set you free. He can break the chain of pain that has made you so unhappy.
2: Jennifer made a sincere and lasting agreement that night with the Christ, the Son of God. It was the beginning of a new life for her and a greatly changed life for her little daughter. During the last 3 days of the year, Jennifer learned to pray, to spend time in God's Word, and to trust. Then, on the last evening of the year, she had a visitor who sought her out at the old lighthouse.
1: Jim, who told you I was here?
3: I got a phone call from a woman doctor.
1: She did that? Why?
3: She said you had begun a new life.
1: I have. I really have.
3: Then she said something funny. She said, your wife isn't a selfish person anymore. She'll want to share this new life with you.
7: Jennifer, excuse me. I couldn't help overhearing your conversation. Your husband and I ought to have a little talk.
3: What about, sir?
7: Well, the other evening our doctor counseled your wife, and the miracle of redemption has taken place. And now I'd like to counsel with you.
3: Why?
7: For your sake, first of all. Then for your wife's sake. And the little girls. Jim, let's go someplace a little more private.
2: The counselor and Jim talked together for a considerable time. So long, in fact, that it was only a minute or two before midnight when the counselor and Jim and Jennifer went into the quiet, inviting chapel. And there, as the world outside became noisy and boisterous over nothing more than the position of the hands of the clock, Jim and Jennifer made it official that Christ was the head of their home. Their celebration was a quiet one, in contrast to the one going on in the streets, and yet...
7: Jim, Jennifer, you have more to celebrate by far than they do outside.
1: Much more.
3: And they don't even know that we're starting new lives in here.
7: No, but in heaven they do, Jim.
3: What?
7: There is joy in the presence of the angels of God over one sinner that repenteth. Luke chapter 15, verse 10. Happy New Year, Jim. Happy New Year, Jennifer.
1: Not Happy New Year. Happy New Life. Forever.
2: There it is, the story of Jim and Jennifer. the story we called Children of Wrath. No longer of wrath, but of God. John chapter 1, verse 12 reads, "But as many as received him, to them gave he power to become the sons of God and the daughters of God, even to them that believe on his name." Child abuse is a terrible thing. It begins, as do all other evils, with placing self before God. And it can end when the Lord is giving his rightful place in the heart. To counsel with someone who is deeply concerned about you, feel free to get in touch with Pacific Garden Mission, Chicago, Illinois, 60605. The telephone number in Chicago is area 312-922-1462. 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In Liberia, the address is Box 10-0192, Monrovia 10.

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And do ask others to listen as you do. And be sure to tell the management of this station, thanks for Unshackled. This is program number 2245. Heard in this special story for this season were Joanne Silvestrak, Nancy Baird, Larry Moran, and John Tobinski. Original music, Ralph Coburn. Sound, Nick Aloisio. Engineer Ed Webb. Jack O'Dell wrote the story, and I'm Bob O'Donnell. Unshackled is produced by Pacific Garden Mission to show through these stories that if your life is empty, it can be filled to overflowing. Please write us this week. 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We welcome your encouragement. 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Someone is waiting to talk with you right now. That number again is area 312-922-1462.

0: Welcome to Facing Tomorrow. My name is Jeremiah Williams. My granddad, Dr. Tom Williams, faithfully recorded this radio program for so many years. He wanted to comfort all of us with the comfort wherewith he had been comforted by God our Father and his Son, Jesus Christ, through all of the heartaches and sorrows he experienced. He didn't know about tomorrow, but he knew who held tomorrow and who held his hand. Though he's no longer with us, his message of God's comfort lives on because Jesus lives. May you be challenged and helped as you listen to my granddad share what God had taught him. He always said, the best way to face your tomorrows is to live for Jesus today.
1: This is Dr. Tom Williams, and welcome to Facing Tomorrow. I'm so glad and so thankful to the Lord for you and for the opportunity to preach His Word day after day and year after year for all these years. And I just can't thank Him enough. And I hope that you'll join in and help me thanking the Lord for the broadcast and for the stations that carry the broadcast. Pray for the people who run the stations and take the tapes and play them and the CDs and play them over and over throughout the time. And many of the stations play them 2 times in a day. And I'm just so thankful that they go out. And would you just pray with us that the Lord would greatly, greatly bless and use the broadcast for His glory and His praise. You'll hear this song, not over and over and over again, close together, but you will hear it from now and again. I love the song, Is Your All on the Altar. You have longed for sweet peace and for faith to increase and have earnestly, fervently prayed, but you cannot have rest or be perfectly blessed until all on the altar is laid. Is your all on the altar of sacrifice laid? Your heart does the Spirit control. Would you walk with the Lord in the light of His Word and have peace and contentment always? You must do His sweet will to be free from all ill. On the altar, your all you must lay. Oh, we never can know what the Lord will bestow of the blessing for which we have prayed, till our body and soul He doth fully control, and our all on the altar is laid. Is your all on the altar? Who can tell all the love He will send from above, and how happy our hearts will be made of the fellowship sweet we shall share at His feet when our all on the altar is laid. Is your all on the altar of sacrifice laid? Your heart does the Spirit control? You can only be blessed and have peace and sweet rest as you yield Him your body and soul. Now, I'm so glad that Elisha Hoffman wrote the words and the music to that and penned it down so we could have it to read for ourselves and allow God to speak through it to our souls, that we might really take inventory. Is our all on the altar? Is there anything you're holding back? Is there anything you're refusing to give up? Is there anything or anyone that you're not willing to turn loose from, to put everything on the altar? You know, the Bible says concerning Judas Iscariot in Acts chapter 1 that he had a part in the ministry that the apostles had for Christ. He had a part in it. Do you just have a part because you just can't turn loose of something. You just can't give up the way you're going. You just can't give up that gambling. You can't give up the liquor. You can't give up the dope. You can't give up all of your friends that are so wicked and are ruining your life and taking you down a road of no return. Or can you lay that down today and come and cry out to our Heavenly Father for salvation through the blood of His Son? And dear Christian, what is that one thing in your life? Paul said, sometimes it's one thing. Christ said to the rich young ruler, one thing thou lackest. And Christians often lack one thing. I remember a man many years ago that God allowed me to lead to the Savior. He came there in California to a meeting and was wonderfully saved. And I spoke to him about, is your all on the altar? And he went his way. And months later, I was preaching at a camp in the California mountains. And, you know, this young man drove quite a distance, way over 100 miles, to get to this camp. He heard that I was there, and he came, and he brought with him something in his hand in sort of a package. And I said, boy, it's good to see you. He said, well, Dr. Williams, he said, God's been working on my heart about is your all on the altar. So he said, I drove all the way up here. He said, this is a very, very expensive pool stick. He said, I have made hundreds of thousands of dollars with it. And he said, I want you to have it. I want you to take it away and always remember that this was the one thing that I laid on the altar for God, and I'll never pick up another pool stick as long as I live, because it isn't good for me. It causes me to walk away from the truth that I know. Dear friend, what is that one thing in your life? I remember a man in the state of Iowa, not too far out of the city of Des Moines. I was holding a countywide tent crusade. And this man came, and he loved the Lord, and he wanted to do what was right. And he came that night, and he had with him a collection of smoke pipes that you smoke. He said, I want you to have these. This is the one thing that keeps me from putting everything on the altar for God. I love to smoke pipes. I have this collection of them. I have had them for years. But tonight, I give them to God. I put them on the altar. And I could go on and on with things over the years that people have brought and given up, laid it on the altar for God. Is there something that you need to lay on the altar today as you listen to this broadcast? Maybe it's your temper. Maybe it's selfishness. Maybe it's stinginess. Maybe it's something else. Maybe it's envy. Maybe it's jealousy. Maybe it's pride. Maybe that I know that I constantly have to bring my pride to the altar and give it to God. And I wish I could leave it there. And I try to. I battle it. And I really have nothing to be proud of, because without Him, I am nothing. And without Him, you are nothing. And so perhaps today, you've got something that constantly hinders you. It doesn't completely overwhelm you. You still love the Lord, but you find in your life this thing that keeps showing its ugly head up. Humility is our greatest friend, dear folks, and pride is our greatest enemy. And so let's go to the altar today and pick up humility and leave pride on the altar. I trust that you will do that. And then I don't know what else it might be. Maybe it's a cell phone that you have never been willing to put on the altar. Maybe it's a computer you've never been willing to put on the altar and say, "Dear Lord, I'm using this for evil. I'm using it for my own self-indulgence. If I read my Bible as much as I play games on my computer, I would be a genius in your word." Or maybe it's something else that you cannot lay on the altar to God. I hope that you will. I hope today, maybe it's an automobile that you are so hooked to that you just can't give it to God to use for His glory in your life and in others' lives. I don't know what it might be today, dear friend, in your life. It may be some of these things I've named. It may be something I haven't named. But God knows about it, and you know about it. And oh, that you would bring it this very day. Just as I finish this broadcast, would you kneel down and put it on the altar for God? Just lay it aside. Surrender it all to the Lord today and be able to get off of your knees and say, "Yes, all on the altar of sacrifice is laid. I'm laying my money there. I'm going to give God whatever He wants of it." A man just called me this week, and he told me that he was helping some people give away some money to Christian organizations. And he found such joy in that. And the people through this man's suggestions to things and guiding them through it all had given away $700,000 so far, and yet is not true. This man is dying, and he knows it, and he wants his all on the altar for God. Would you today put all, including your pocketbook, your checkbook, your savings book, whatever it is, why don't you put it on the altar just now? Just now, kneel down. And whatever that thing is, put it on the altar. And God willing, we'll be back next week with the blessed old book.
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6: Did you know people used to believe that life came from non-life? They used to think that maggots came from dead meat. How about this? Some people think in evolution life came from non-life. Huh. We ought to get excited about God, for He has no limitations. The eyes of the Lord are in every place, beholding the evil and the good. And did you know God has absolutes? Did you know Jesus has all power? A-L-L, all power. That's pretty absolute, isn't it? And Jesus came and spake unto them, saying, all power is given unto me in heaven and in earth. And Jesus created all things. All things were made by Him, and without Him was not anything made that was made. God sure has got the edge on science. Science is changing, but God never changes. God is changeless. He lives outside the realm of time. The Bible tells us, I am the Lord, I change not. Jesus Christ is the same yesterday, today, and forever. Boy, aren't you glad that God is not situational? You say, I like to live by situational ethics. How would you like to drive a car with situational brakes? Maybe, just maybe, you ought to decide you want something with some real absolutes that was trustworthy and never changed. This is Pete Cowling.
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9: Paul wrote in 1 Corinthians chapter 12, verse 1, "Now concerning spiritual gifts, brethren, I would not have you ignorant." Several times in the New Testament, the Apostle Paul and even Peter voice their concern that believers not be ignorant. There are some things worth knowing. Let me give you something worth knowing. 2 Corinthians chapter 5, verse 1, "For we know that if our earthly house of this tabernacle were dissolved, we have a building of God, an house not made with hands, eternal in the heavens." It is worth knowing that when our body dies, we have a house eternal in heaven. The next verse says, "For in this we groan, earnestly desiring to be clothed upon with our house, which is from heaven. If so be that being clothed, we shall not be found naked. For we that are in this tabernacle do groan, being burdened, not for that we would be unclothed, but clothed upon, that mortality might be swallowed up of life. Now he that hath wrought us for the same self same thing is God, who also hath given unto us the earnest of the Spirit. Therefore we are always confident, knowing that, whilst we are at home in the body, we are absent from the Lord. For we walk by faith, not by sight." It is good for us to know that this body we are living in is not our final home. In fact, the longer we live in this body, we should feel less and less at home in this body. We are to be desiring to be clothed with our new home, because when we are, we will be where the Lord is, with Him forever. For us to be absent from this body is to be present with the Lord. This body has infirmities and limitations, and we cannot fully enjoy all that God has for us whilst we are still in this body of flesh. But there is coming a day when this robe of flesh we will drop and rise to seize the everlasting prize. Don't get too attached to the body you're living in today. It's not permanent, but the permanent that is awaiting you will be wonderful. When we know this, we can stop living for the flesh and yield to the Spirit, who gives us a foretaste of glory divine. Something worth knowing is that when our body dies, we have a house eternal in heaven.
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0: people will form their opinion of God's word that we claim is our authority, right? We say that book is the word of God. I believe the Bible. It's our authority. We tuck it under our arm. We carry it to church. Our neighbors see us, you know, carry it out. And we say, we're Christians. We believe the Bible. Okay. But then they watch how you behave and they form an opinion about the word of God. They don't read the Bible, but they're going to get their opinion about the Bible by how you live.
1: You're listening to a portion of a message preached at International Baptist Church, Dumaguete, by Pastor Randy DeMoville. Things that need to be taught. We must show to those around us that Christianity stands apart from others. We need to set good examples so we can teach and not be seen as hypocrites.
0: You teach it to your children. Your children should see, you mothers, your daughters should see that you obey

0: your husband, their father, and they learn that that's good and proper. But you teach that. And again, we've got those ladies in our church, girls, they don't grow up in that environment. They don't have that example at home, but it's a godly example they need to find at church. They don't need to see you ladies, you know, yelling at your husband out in the parking lot, correcting your husband in front of people. They don't need to hear you saying, yeah, my husband said this, but you know what? They don't need to hear that. They should defer to their husbands in matters that and not speak for their family. Ladies, don't you speak for your family. Defer to your husband. Let him be the spokesperson for your family. Oh, so important you ladies learn that. I'm not trying to hurt anybody, but sometimes, you know, again, discretion. You're going to cause damage in your marriage because you speak up for your family and tell people things that it'd be better if you said, you know what, let my husband, you better ask my husband about that. Defer to your husband. Let him be that person that makes that decision, what should be said. Now, there's a lot of sound doctrine, okay? Healthy, good teaching that needs to be taught in our churches that help in all these areas we taught tonight. And I just barely, you know, hit each area just a little bit. There's a lot more teaching that can be there, okay? But it's not all theology, right? A lot of what I gave you tonight is just practical, good, healthy, sound teaching. It's not all theology. You don't have to be a theologian to understand these things and teach these things, okay? It's sound doctrine. It's not all Bible doctrines. We're not talking tonight about the blood of Christ and atonement. And we're not talking about Bible doctrines tonight. We're just talking about good, sound teaching that we need in our churches, that the old men need this teaching, and the young men are going to need that teaching, and the old women need teaching, and they need to help teach the younger women some things. This is all that if I can use the word culture, that we need to have in our church, where this is the kind of teaching that goes on and it's passed on and it's perpetuated. Okay? It's just good, solid teaching that's needful, and it should be common for Christian households. Why? Well, look at the end of that verse there. That the word of God be not blasphemed. That the word of God be not blasphemed. People will form their opinion of God's word that we claim is our authority, right? We say that book is the word of God. I believe the Bible. It's our authority. We tuck it under our arm. We carry it to church. Our neighbors see us, you know, carry it out. And we say, we're Christians. We believe the Bible. Okay? But then they watch how you behave, and they form an opinion about the word of God. They don't read the Bible, but they're going to get their opinion about the Bible by how you live. You understand what I'm saying tonight? And that's why these things matter. If we don't do any of this teaching, we say, that teaching doesn't matter. None of that really matters. Our behavior, how we dress, and how we talk, and all that, you know, how we keep our house, whether or not if our girls do this or that. If you say, none of that really matters, who cares about that? Then the word of God will be blasphemed.
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0: Here is some advice for young Christians. Never take your Christianity from Christians, or argue that because such and such people do so and so, that it must be okay for you to do so. One of the mistakes that keeps a young Christian from reaching maturity is they determine their level of Christianity based only upon other so-called Christians and not upon Jesus Christ. 2 Corinthians chapter 10, verse 12 tells us, "For we dare not make ourselves of the number or compare ourselves with some that commend themselves, but they, measuring themselves by themselves and comparing themselves among themselves, are not wise." It is not wise for us to judge ourselves as good just because we're not as bad as someone else, or just because others we think are good are the same as us. You should ask yourself, how would Christ act in my place?
2: and strive to follow after him. Do you know what Jesus would do? You should find out, do what Jesus would do, and don't settle or just be happy doing what others are happy to do. You might end up far behind where you should be. Jesus said in John chapter 10, verse 27, "My sheep hear my voice, and I know them, and they follow me." Follow him, and you'll end up exactly where you're supposed to.
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1: May I ask you a serious question? Maybe the most important question you could ever be asked. It has to do with the reality of life and death, and what will happen to you when you die. Can you honestly say that you know for certain where you will spend eternity? Before you dismiss the question, I beg you, don't turn away from such an important matter. Would you consider for just a moment what the Bible, God's words to man, tells us? The Bible teaches us that in the beginning, God created the heavens and the earth. His power is so wonderful that all he had to do was speak, and things came into being. He created this world and everything in it. On the sixth day of creation, he made man and breathed life into man. God placed the man, Adam, and the wife that he gave him, Eve, into a perfect garden called Eden. They were free to enjoy the fruit of the garden. There was only one rule: to not eat the fruit of a particular tree. Their disobedience made them sinners, and because we are sons and daughters of Adam and Eve, we too are sinners by nature. Romans chapter 3 verse 10 says, "As it is written, there is none righteous, no, not one." And Romans chapter 3 verse 23 tells us, "For all have sinned and come short of the glory of God." We are all sinners. I didn't say that to condemn you. The truth is, we are already under condemnation for our sin. I share this news with you because those in danger need to be warned. If you die as a sinner, the Bible is very clear that the penalty is separation from God forever in the lake of fire and brimstone. Romans 6:23 begins with, "For the wages of sin is death." Revelation chapter 20 verse 14 says, "And death and hell were cast into the lake of fire. This is the second death. And whosoever was not found written in the book of life was cast into the lake of fire." As sinners, we do not deserve heaven. We cannot earn heaven, no matter how much good we try to do. We are already damaged by sin, and that is damage that we cannot repair or make right on our own. All men are sinners, and all men must die because of sin. Romans chapter 5 verse 12, "Wherefore, as by one man sin entered into the world, and death by sin, and so death passed upon all men, for that all have sinned." Adam's sin has gotten all of us into a world of trouble. But just as his sin has damaged us all, there is one whose life can make us new and acceptable to God. That one man is Jesus Christ. Jesus is God, come in the flesh, born of a virgin, so that he would not be a son of Adam, but the Son of God. He is perfect and holy, and yet his life was given for us on the cross as our substitute. His death was the payment for our sin. Only he could make the payment for us because he had no payment to make for himself. Romans chapter 5 verse 8 tells us, "But God commendeth his love toward us, in that while we were yet sinners, Christ died for us." He made the full payment for your sin. And then after 3 days, Jesus arose from the dead. He conquered sin and death so that never again could it enslave us and take us to hell. Again, Romans 6:23 says, "For the wages of sin is death, but the gift of God is eternal life through Jesus Christ our Lord." Eternal life is a gift, paid for by Jesus. It is freely available to anyone who will receive it. The way to receive that eternal life is by believing. It is faith, not our works, that God exchanges for righteousness. The Apostle Paul wrote Ephesians chapter 2 verse 8, "For by grace are ye saved through faith, and that not of yourselves. It is the gift of God, not of works, lest any man should boast. God takes our work out of salvation so that we cannot depend on ourselves to be saved. We have a choice, to accept or reject His offer of eternal life. Nobody can make that choice for you. Each man, woman, and child must decide for themselves if they will or will not be saved by believing on Jesus Christ. Jesus did everything for you. There is nothing for you to do but believe it. That belief is called repentance in the Bible. It is a change of mind or change of belief. Whatever it is you have been trusting, beside Jesus alone cannot save you. You need to change your belief to be only Jesus. His death, burial, and resurrection alone can purchase your salvation. There is no church or religion that can save you. There is no amount of good works that can save you. There is no amount of money that can buy your salvation. Salvation is not based upon your race, finances, or education. Everyone has to get saved the same way, rich or poor, healthy or sick, wise or unwise. It is only through Jesus Christ that anyone can be saved. The book of Acts, chapter 4, verse 12 in our Bible says, "Neither is there salvation in any other, for there is none other name under heaven given among men whereby we must be saved." My friend, if you have made the decision to put your trust in Jesus only to save you, would you do that right now? We do not know when we will die, but we will die, and then it will be too late. Would you now accept Jesus Christ as your personal Savior? He loves you and wants to save you today. He did for you what you cannot do for yourself. Will you receive His gift of eternal life?

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0: Most of the last chapter of the book of Proverbs describes a woman whom God says is worth more than a pile of fine jewels. She is commonly referred to as the Proverbs 31 woman. God sets forth these descriptive verses to teach ladies and men what they could become, to give them a goal to shoot for. Ladies, read Proverbs 31 and then try to incorporate the traits into your life. Men, most of the traits would fit into our lives just fine also. Proverbs 31:20, she stretcheth out her hand to the poor, yea, she reacheth forth her hands to the needy. This valuable person has a set time to help the less fortunate.
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1: Listener's Choice number 6.

And that was a wonderful song sung by the Hooker family. He is the reason I sing. And thank you, Abigail Roshana, for that request this evening. I hope you enjoy the song request this time, and glad to play that song on there for you. And for this time, let's hear a song from Wesleyan Baptist College, I Can See the Hand.

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And you just heard Bailey's Grove Baptist Church, God Overwhelms Me, a song requested by Faith DeMovelin. Thank you for that. Coming up, here's another song request, Gigan Emerlijan Rushana. Here's Cicely Hamilton and Friends, Anything Less.

That was a great song sung by Kelly Gray, The Reason I Sing, and thank you to Alondra Singit for that request this evening. Glad to play that song for you. And once again, sa mga listeners, you're tuned in here listening sa 101.7 FM during our listener request hour. And so yes, with the very short time that we have in the remaining, we'll still be welcoming your song requests this evening. So keep sending them in and we'll be happy to have them played for you. Up next, here's another request from one of our listeners. Here is Hiles Anderson College singing Forever Written Down.

And thank you for that request this evening, a song by Hiles Anderson College, Jesus, What a Wonderful Name. And thank you for all of our listeners once again listening here, whether you're listening through the FM or through the Anchor Radio app. I hope that you continue to enjoy our evening here with all these great mga song requests. So keep them coming. We'll just keep on playing them until 7 p.m. this evening. Here's another request coming from Shimea Makala Song. Here's Assurance Trio singing, How Will They Hear?

And thank you to Emerson Ubas for that great song request this evening. A friend of ours here at Ministry, Iloilo Baptist Church, singing Carry the Light. And it's exciting what we get to do tomorrow morning at 6:30 a.m. At 8 a.m., we'll be meeting here for soul winning. Not 6:30 a.m. if you come, that's a little bit too early. But yes, at 8 a.m., we'll be going out to carry the light of the gospel to many places around Dumaguete City. And so we invite you to join us tomorrow at 8 a.m. for soul winning. But coming up here is another song request now coming from Jonah May Manlukot. Here is Cecily Hamilton and Friends singing We Will Go On.

that song has brought us up to the end of our listener request hour. Thank you so much. And also, that also wraps up another week here of live ng programs. And just thank you once again sa mga listeners for enjoying the station. 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And then at 7:30, we'll be listening to The Adventures of Patch the Pirate. But before that, here's our final song request coming from Theo Espada. Here's Ron Hamilton singing Rejoice in the Lord. Thank you once again, sa mga listeners. Have a great evening, and God bless you all.

0: Well, hello there. It's good to have you back. You're always welcome here at Lamplighter Theatre. On our last visit...
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3: That was your father's favorite psalm. He would have been pleased that you read it, Max.
4: I still can't believe he's gone, Bernardo.
3: Are you Dr. Chelloway?
1: I am.
3: Do you recall a man by the name of Mr. Thomas Anton?
1: How is my friend?
3: He fell ill a few months back. He passed away 2 weeks ago. Mr. Anton would like you to raise his son, Senor.
4: Are you reading Father's Bible again, Bernardo?
3: I'm afraid it's been confirmed. I can't be a follower of Christ.
4: What would make you say that?
3: Jesus' teaching. He talks a lot about forgiveness.
4: Yes, we all need forgiveness.
3: And that's where the problem lies. Look, this is what I was reading this morning. But if you do not forgive, neither will your Father, who is in heaven, forgive your trespasses. Can Christ forgive me when I can't forgive someone else? Surely not. And as hard as I might try, there are people I cannot forgive. I'm going down to the lobby.
4: But Bernardo, I'm sure, at least pretty sure...
3: It's fine, Max. Don't worry about me. Just get some sleep. At least my question has been answered.
5: Come on, Hugh. You can get it this time.
4: No, I lost again.
5: Double up and keep going. It's just a run of bad luck.
4: I've lost everything. All my winnings from yesterday and Mother's Market money.
5: So win it back. You're a lucky guy. It'll turn around.
4: Okay, here goes. Market money on the line. That's it. That's all my money. It's gone.
5: Sorry, chap. Better luck next time.
4: No, you don't understand. This is the money that was supposed to feed my family for the whole month. Mother doesn't know I took it.
5: There must be another option.
4: Like what? I'd do anything.
5: Hey, Jake, come on over here.
6: Hey, Don. Hugh, how the tables treating you tonight?
5: Hugh's been having a tough time, but his luck's about to turn. If you could help him out.
6: Look, sorry, Danya. I'm not your man for that tonight. I'm down to the money I took from Barman's back room. I need to get it back to him before he notices.
4: Barman? You play with Barman's money?
6: Well, the miser owes me anyway. As hard as I work for him in his stores, he should be paying me double.
5: No, look, Jake, let Hugh play with what you have left. He'll win it back many times over. He'll get some, you'll get a bit. Barman will never know the difference.
4: I'm not sure about that.
5: Odds are 4-1, my friend. You can't lose. You don't want to quit right before your luck hits.
6: Well, look, I'll give you until 11:30 tonight, okay? But then I need to put the money back.
5: We'll have it by then, easy.
4: Well, but what if...
5: What's your other option, Hugh? Run home to Mommy and tell her you stole her money?
4: No.
5: This way, no one's the wiser.
4: Just a couple rolls. That's all it will take.
6: Oh, look, all I ask is 10%. And if you lose it, you take the blame. This wasn't my idea. You hear?
5: Of course, of course. Wait, look, what do you say, Hugh? Don't quit while you're behind. Your best roll is probably your very next one.
4: But what if it's not?
6: Oh, no guts, no glory, kid. You don't got the stomach for this. I'm out of here. I'll see you,
4: No, wait. I'll take it.

0: Mrs. Cartman? You're still up?
1: Gevernia. Yes, Hugh isn't home yet. I'm growing concerned. Do you need something?
0: I was just going to get a drink of water.
1: He's never been this late before.
0: I hope he returns soon.
1: Yes, I hope so as well.
0: I'll go get that water. Good night.
1: Yes, dear. Although I don't think it's going to be a good night.
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5: You didn't have to come, Dr. Chelway. It's so late.
6: I'm glad Max came to get me. He's worried about you. He said, there were people you couldn't forgive.
5: That's a dreary story, Senor, and from long ago.
6: I'd like to hear it. I'm a good listener, Bernardo.
5: I don't like to talk about this, but when I was a young man, I was taken in by a group who traveled in a caravan. They worked hard, planting and harvesting for rich farmers. They seemed like good people.
6: Seemed?
5: I soon found out their true motive was to steal. Soon, they forced me to help with their crimes. And when I didn't, they beat me.
6: Oh, I am so sorry.
5: At one point, I confronted the leader. And he beat me with a club, trying to kill me. And left me for dead.
6: Oh, my friend, that is terrible.
5: Mr. Anton found me. He was heading to the train station and saw me alongside the road. He carried me back to his home, where he nursed me back to health over the next several months. Yeah. That is why I owe him so much, why I am loyal to him even after his death.
6: Yes, yes, like the story of the Good Samaritan.
5: Yes, I read that the other day. And I confess, I was moved to tears. Because that is who Mr. Anton was to me. After I recovered, he even hired me to work for him. And he always treated me with respect and dignity.
6: That's a beautiful story. And also, a very sad one.
5: Yes, sad because of those evil people.
6: But even more sad, because your memory of your pain is greater than the memory of your deliverance.
5: I don't understand.
6: Bernardo, when I think about how cruelly you were treated, I can understand why it is difficult for you to forgive. But it's not their cruel treatment that keeps you from God's forgiveness. The reason you cannot forgive is because you do not understand how much you have been forgiven.
5: I do not. I suppose I've never considered that before.
6: No one is worthy of God's forgiveness. There is none righteous. And only when someone realizes how much they've been forgiven can they begin to forgive those who have trespassed against them.
5: I cannot. I'm sorry, Señor. I need time to think about this.
7: one-way ticket for the next train, please.
8: Hugh, you can't be serious. You can't leave town.
7: What other option do I have? I've dishonored my family. And tomorrow, Mr. Barman will make sure the whole town knows that I'm a thief. Oh, I can't bear it. I can't bear to see my mother's face when she hears.
8: But your family will...
7: They won't want to see me once they find out. It's better this way.
8: What about your mother?
7: Just tell her I'm sorry.
8: Don't you think you should at least say goodbye in person?
7: I can't. I'm too ashamed. I'll be gone by midnight. It's for the best.

0: Hugh? Hugh Kirkman! Is that you?
1: Dr. Chellway, how are you this evening?
0: It's nearly midnight, my boy. Why are you at the train station so late?
1: Oh, it's a nice night.
0: Hugh, tell me.
1: I've made a mistake. A terrible mistake.
0: What sort of mistake?
1: I'm sorry, Dr. Chellway. I need to get on this train.
0: You're not running away, are you? That's not the kind of man you are.
1: Oh, I'm not much of a man. I can assure you of that.
0: Please, tell me what happened.
1: I've done everything a man shouldn't have done. My poor mother is going to be so ashamed of me.
0: I want to help
1: you. But you can't. I've dug myself into a hole that I can't possibly get out of. Dr. Chellway, I knew not to gamble. Yet, I got lost in it. I wasn't thinking.
0: I've noticed you haven't been thinking for some time, Hugh. And over time, your indiscretions have clouded your judgment.
2: All aboard!
1: Please tell Mother I'm sorry. And I'll send money as soon as I find a job.
0: Hugh, I can help you, but you must stay and take responsibility for your choices.
1: I'm too much of a coward, Dr. Chellway.
0: You're not a coward, Hugh. You're afraid. And you've chosen to fear man more than God.
1: I need to get away.
0: If you run from your fears tonight, you will be running for the rest of your life. Run into the battle. That's the kind of courage that makes the man.
1: I don't...
0: Tell me, Hugh. Why do you think I was walking by at this very moment? Why was I out at midnight?
1: I don't know.
0: Because God wants to help you. You've made many poor choices. Now make a good one. Come with me to talk to your mother.
2: Are you boarding this train or not? We need to go.
0: Hugh?
3: Oh, Hugh,
1: I'm sorry, Mother. I know this must break your heart.
3: Yes, but not because of the money. To see you go down this path, turn your back on God, and then try to run away? That is not who you are.
1: I don't even know who I am anymore.
0: That is exactly what God is teaching you, who you are now and who you are to become. That's the journey God takes us all on.
1: Apparently, I have a lot to learn.
0: Yes. But never forget, God's mercy is 1,000 times greater than his judgment. And part of this mercy is that I will pay your debts, Hugh.
1: No! Oh, I can't ask that of you.
0: You're not asking. I'm offering. And you will pay me back.
1: But how will I do that?
0: I have a friend in San Francisco.
3: San Francisco?
0: A doctor who needs a young man as an apprentice. I'll send you to him, and as you earn wages, you'll send a portion to me until your debt is paid.
1: Oh, but that will take months.
0: I'm a patient man.
1: And what about Mr. Barman? He'll tell the whole town. Mother will lose her reputation and her work.
0: I'll speak with Mr. Barman. You could leave next week, Hugh.
1: Mother?
3: But San Francisco? It's so far away. My nephew disappeared there. I've never been, but to me, it's a place where bad things happen.
0: I understand your concern, Eloise. And you're his mother. You must make the decision. However, just like Hugh, you must have courage. You can't make a decision based on fear. That's not helping your son.
3: You're right. Of course. He should go.
1: Oh, Mother.
0: I'll write to Dr. Grant immediately.
4: You can say all you want, Chellway. That young scamp chose his path. He must pay the consequences.
0: Now, Sam, you know I'm not a man to let sin go unanswered, but Hugh wants to make things right, and I believe he will.
4: He got himself into that pit. He can scramble out of it. My money is my money. And justice is justice.
0: I have the money to pay you.
4: You are a fool for covering his mistakes.
0: Well, then that would make my lord a fool for covering mine, and he certainly is not. I will pay you in full what he owes you. But you must promise to keep Hugh's name out of the affair. Entirely out of it, you hear?
4: Overbrook is too good of a town to be tarnished by the likes of Hugh Curtman. And when a fellow does wrong, let him suffer the punishment. That is justice.
0: Is it justice you want for yourself as well? We've known each other a long time, Sam.
4: And you know I am a man who believes in justice.
0: Can you think of a time when you needed mercy?
4: Come on, Horace, I don't think...
0: I think, Sam. University days.
4: Oh, that's not fair. It was a weak moment, and I paid a good price for cheating. All the snickering and talk behind my back.
0: And you would have paid a lot more if I hadn't spoken up for you.
4: What?
0: They were going to expel you. But I met with the dean to convince him that you deserved a second chance.
4: You? I was surprised to hear they reconsidered their decision. I didn't know that you had anything to do with that.
0: That wasn't important, but what is important is that now you have the opportunity to show that same mercy to another young man. A young man who also made a mistake and now needs a second chance.
4: I'll do as you say, Doc. But what I do is for your sake.
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9: Mother, you must hear this.
10: Dr. Joey just told us.
11: Told you what?
9: He's going to take us to the caves.
11: Really? We get to see the caves?
10: He said he'd buy the tickets.
9: I think he wants us to feel better about Hugh leaving in a few days.
11: That's so thoughtful and so fun. I've been hoping I'd be able to explore the cave someday.
10: It will be myself and Terry and you and Dr. Chelway and Bernardo if he wants to go.
9: Della's too young. But Mother, you can come.
12: I'm quite all right staying home with Della. A walk through the dark and damp is not how I'd like to spend the day. Not to mention the bats.
11: Sounds splendid to me.
10: Tomorrow morning, then. We'll meet at the cave entrance at 10. You have a lantern, Terry?
9: It's right here.
11: I put on my oldest clothes. I can't wait to get muddy.
9: Do you think we'll get to crawl in it?
11: Do you think we'll see any bats?
10: I hear it's so dark you can't even see your hand in front of your face.
9: Oh, really?
11: That's...
10: Yeah. I know.
13: Children. Children. You must meet Mr. Flint. He is the keeper of the cave and will be our guide today.
10: Good morning,
11: Hello.
10: Sir.
11: Good morning.
14: Now, I don't want you children running about in there. Dangers lurk in these here caves. They're an adventure for certain, but we must all be careful.
10: Yes, sir. Mm-hmm. We'll be very careful.
11: Mm-hmm. Yes.
14: Do you have kerosene in your lantern?
10: Yes, sir.
11: Indeed.
10: Right here.
14: Well, you all look to be dressed warm enough. It gets mighty chilly in there. All right, here. Hold on to this rope. The tunnels in this place go 100 different directions, some of them miles long. more than one has lost their way and never been seen again.
11: Well, hold on. We won't get lost.
14: There are some steep drop-offs and even a stream that could sweep you away. No going off on your own, even if you think you can find your way right back.
10: We understand.
11: Yes, sir.
14: To save fuel, we'll keep the lanterns off most of the way, so you'll just have to follow my voice.
10: We will.
11: We will.
13: We appreciate you doing this, Mr. Flint.
14: Oh, it's my pleasure. I've been leading these here expeditions through this cave for nearly 50 years, and my father before that.
10: So you must know every passage.
14: Oh, not even close. I can't even tell you where the place ends. I know this cave better than any, and I haven't even seen half of it myself.
9: Whoa! Is it really that big?
14: It's that big, and I don't want to lose you in it. Now, children, all ready?
10: Ready to go!
11: Yes, yes, indeed.
13: Max, should we wait for Bernardo? Is he coming?
10: No, Doctor. I tried to convince him, but he said he needed time to think today. And Bernardo isn't much for being social.
13: So I've gathered.
14: Well, we'd best be on our way.
13: Then let us proceed.
11: Yeah.
13: On to the cave.
10: Yeah!
11: Are you there, Max?
10: Yes, Javernia. I'm here, still holding on to the rope.
9: It's so dark.
14: We'll light a lantern once we get to the cathedral cavern.
11: This is amazing. It's like a whole underground world.
9: It's cold.
13: Be careful on your right side. It's very slick. The recent rains have left some flooding.
10: We'll be careful.
14: A few more steps. Feel above you. The ceiling lowers, and you'll need to duck through this passageway.
9: I'm glad we have the rope. I'd never find my way out of here.
11: Ow! Well, I found the passageway.
10: Thanks for the warning.
14: Stop here. I'm going to light the lantern. Welcome to the Cathedral Cavern.
10: Wow.
9: Oh, amazing.
11: This is incredible.
10: It's huge.
11: It's like a church my parents once took me to in London.
9: I thought your parents didn't go to church.
11: We didn't attend a service. We only went to see the painted ceilings. It was like this, though. So high.
10: Some of the stalactites are bigger than I am. Look at all of them hanging down.
9: Like a row of shark teeth.
13: It is stunning. The work of our Lord, even in the depths of the earth.
11: Mr. Flint, are those more passageways over there?
14: Yes, little miss. This would be the main cavern, and all these paths branch out. Some of them are so tight, only a child could fit.
9: Then let's go. We're children.
13: But yes. Mr. Flint and I are not.
14: Yeah.
11: But aren't there tunnels we could all fit in?
14: A few, but I haven't been down those in years. The tour ends here. People tend to be exhausted by this point.
10: Couldn't we go a little further, please?
9: Yes, we're not tired.
14: Well, we made good time getting to this point. Dr. Chelway, what do you think?
13: I think we have some adventurers here. I wouldn't mind going a bit deeper myself, as long as you're comfortable navigating.
14: Oh, this path here I've taken a number of times, in my younger years at least. I suppose we could explore a bit more.
9: All right.
11: Do this, please.
14: But we'll need to keep up our pace. We don't want to return too late. Grab the rope. Come along.
9: Can't wait to see what's on the other side.
14: Another cavern is up ahead. Morgan Cavern. The tunnel will begin to widen.
9: Good. My back feels like it'll never straighten up again. Hey, what's that growling noise?
11: I think it's my stomach. I'm getting hungry.
13: I brought some sandwiches. We can eat them when we have space to sit down.
10: Do you hear the water?
9: I do.
14: The river runs through here. As I recall, there's a waterfall up ahead.
11: How exciting! An underground waterfall.
13: Once we see that, we need to return. Your mother will be growing concerned, Terry. And Bernardo as well.
10: I wish Bernardo would have come. He loves nature. And I'm sure he's never seen anything like this.
14: Careful, everyone. The path has been nearly washed away here. And there's a drop-off, it seems.
13: Stay close to the rock wall on your right, children.
10: How far down does it drop?
14: It's hard to say. Let's pause and I'll light the lantern again.
9: What's that?
13: Bad, I believe.
10: It's coming.
14: Whoa!
11: Max!
13: Max! Are you all right?
10: Yes. I think I'm fine. This mud helped to break my fall. I can't seem to move my feet, though.
14: Here. Let me get the light on you.
13: Here, take my hand. I can't quite reach you. Somebody get me that rope.
14: Oh, no. I didn't believe it to be true.
13: What is it, Mr. Flint?
14: Nobody move. I never would have taken you this way if I knew it was real.
11: What? Mr. Flint, what's wrong?
14: That's not mud. That's quicksand.
10: Oh, quicksand?
13: Quicksand?
10: I'm stuck in quicksand.
13: Oh, God. Help us.
14: Stop moving. You'll only sink faster.
11: I can reach him with this rope. Max, can you reach it?
14: Get back, girl. If you fall into that pit, there's no getting out. You'd be trapped, too.
9: No getting out. But that means...
10: That means... What?
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5: It's awesome as colossimus.
6: Yippee-o-ki-yay, mates! Howdy! And ahoy from the adventures of Patch the Pirate. Jonas the Cowboy Squiddly here, with a lasso in hand and a saddlebag to boot. I'm a-raring to hit the trail for the exciting conclusion to the Tumbleweed Opry, but I have a slight problem. There only be three kinds of

0: Horses here at sea. Sawhorses made of 2x4s. Seahorses that swim under the sea. And rocking horses that always go back to where they started. Be that as it may, I'm in the Wild West spirit, and I'm a bucking at the chance to find out what's gonna happen to the town of Tumbleweed and Sweet Tea. So without further delay, here's the final episode of the Tumbleweed Opera! Yeehaw!
1: Mr. Auctioneer!
2: Yes, Mr. Tumbleweed?
1: That's high enough. I'll sell to the people of Tumbleweed for $12,000.
3: Oh, thank the Lord.
4: Thaddeus, you can't do that.
5: You're breaking the law, and we won't let you get away with it. It just ain't right.
1: It's my town, ain't it?
4: But the contract with the auctioneer says that this here town has to be sold to the highest bidder.
1: Is that true, Mr. Auctioneer?
2: Yes, sir. That's what the contract says, and that's what we're gonna do.
1: Well, I'm sorry to hear that.
3: Thank you for trying, Mr. Tumbleweed.
1: Please, forgive me, Sweet Tea. I never intended for things to turn out this way.
6: Howdy, bad boys. Am I too late?
7: I can't believe this. Another outlaw.
8: They're coming out of the woodwork.
9: The woodwork sure must be rotten.
4: Horse Thief Harry, well, come on down here. You're just in time.
6: Sorry I took so long. All these bags of money slowed me down.
5: That's all right, Horse Thief. We're just glad you made it.
10: Pronto. Go fetch the federal marshal. And I mean pronto.
11: Me find him, lone stranger.
2: I now declare that the bidding is now officially reopened. We have $12,000. Do I hear 15? 15,
4: what
2: do you give?
4: Well, what do you say, Pickpocket Pete? We got a deal?
12: Sure, I'll give $7,000 for that church. It'll make a great dance hall.
4: Auctioneer, I see your 12, and I'll raise you to $15,000.
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4: We'd like to make one final bid.
2: One final bid? Well, the floor is open.
12: Go for it, Wild Bill. Quit horsing around.
4: Finish him off. Auctioneer, us outlaws are bidding 100,000 smackaroonies.
2: $100,000?
8: What?
7: No way.
3: Is that a lot?
4: Count it. It's all there. $100,000.
5: And there's plenty more where that came from.
4: So much for the Bible way.
6: Yeah, the easy way wins again.
4: I'll take that there deed, Thaddeus.
3: Wait, I got one more thing to give.
10: Why, what is it, Sweet Tea?
7: It's the gold locket I was wearing when Bucky found me 5 years ago.
8: You can't do that, Tea. You told me you're never going to take it off as long as you live.
3: I know, but I'm taking it off now. I'd do anything to save Tumbleweed.
14: That's just about the highest price anyone ever paid.
3: Oh, no, PJ. There was a much greater sacrifice than this.

0: I reckon I'll be taking that deed now, Thaddeus.
1: You gentlemen just hold your horses there a little bit. I need to take a closer look at this here locket.
2: It's just a little girl's trinket.
3: It is not a trinket. There's even a diamond in the middle of the heart.
4: A diamond?
1: So there is. If this is a genuine diamond, this is a very valuable necklace.
4: Is there a capital T inscribed on the back of that locket?
3: Of course there is. That's why everybody calls me T.
4: Could I see the necklace, please, Mr. Auctioneer?
1: Certainly, Mr. Tumbleweed.
4: Oh, my. It couldn't be.
3: What?
4: Clementine, do you know anything at all about T's family?
5: Not a thing, Mr. Tumbleweed. A couple of months after we found her, Bucky stumbled onto the remains of a wagon train over yonder a couple of miles.
6: I'll never forget it.
0: It was a terrible sight. They'd been attacked and set afire. Twern't nobody alive.
5: We figured Sweet Tea must have wandered off just before it happened. And that's what saved her life.
0: I tried and tried, but I never could find out anything about that wagon train. Who was in it, where it was a-coming from, or where it was a-going to.
4: Oh, my soul.
3: Are you all right, Mr. Tumbleweed?
4: 5 years ago, my son and his wife left home to come west with a wagon train. And we never heard from them again.
5: Did they have any children?
4: Only one little girl. I didn't want her to forget me. So, just before they left, I bought her this necklace, put it around her neck, and told her never to take it off.
3: Are you my grandfather?
4: Oh, sweetheart. I never dreamed I'd see you again.
3: Oh, my really for real grandfather. I'll hug you forever.
4: Oh, honey, don't you ever, ever let go

0: this is almighty sweet, but business is business. Turn over the deed to my town. Pronto!
1: Me back, Lone Stranger. Me got 'em, Federal Marshal.
0: Get your hands up, all you sticky finger thieving thugs! It's time for you jailbirds to get back in your cage.
2: Oh no, Wild Bill, it's the Marshal.
0: Come on, Marshal, have a heart. I just couldn't stand being cooped up in the jail anymore.
2: And we've been behaving like angels since we busted out. Honest, Marshal.
0: What do you know? Looks like I hit the jackpot. Horse Thief Harry, Stick 'em Up Chuck, Safecracker, Pickpocket. The gang's all here.
3: You ain't got nothing on the rest of us.
4: We ain't busted out of jail.
5: And it ain't no crime to go to an auction.
6: We just looking for bargains like everybody else.
0: What are you boys paying with?
4: Money, of course.
0: The money in these here bags?
3: Is it now against the law to have money in bags?
0: That depends.
6: On what?
0: Well, this here money bag says First National Bank.
5: So? What of it?
0: The First National Bank got robbed at 9 o'clock this morning. Fact is, every bank within 200 miles of here has been robbed in the last 3 days.
5: Uh-oh.
6: I'm getting out of here.
3: Me too!
7: Don't anybody move. Me and the Marshal done got you covered.
0: Now, all you outlaws, put your hands on your heads, and let's march on out of here single file like.
2: I don't want to go back to jail, Wild Bill.
0: Oh. Button your lip, you lily-livered sissy.
8: Don't you talk about my liver that way, Buster.
0: Mind your manners now. Pick up the pace, you varmint.
5: Not the jailhouse again.
4: My bed's probably still warm.
9: Maybe I can pick the lock.
3: Easy come, easy go.
7: Mr. Tumbleweed, here's the money we owe you for this here town.
10: You don't owe me any money. I owe you.
11: What? What do you mean?
10: How could I ever repay you for raising my granddaughter?
11: Oh, fiddlesticks. We don't want no money for looking after Sweet Tea.
10: I know. And that's why I'm giving each one of you the deed to your own property as a gift.
11: A gift?
12: Thank the Lord.
13: But what are you going to do, Grandpa?
10: Well, maybe I could move back into that big old mansion in the middle of town. If you folks would have me.
12: You're already part of the family, Uncle Thaddeus.
10: Why, thank you, Bucky.
13: Can I live with you, Grandpa?
10: Well, I was hoping you would, Sweet Tea. And we'll have lots of room so all our friends, our family, can visit whenever they want.
13: Grandpa, what does the T in my locket stand for?
10: Well, it stands for Tumbleena. Tumbleena Tumbleweed.
13: Is that my real name?
10: Yes, it is, sweetheart.
13: Grandpa, would you mind too much if folks still called me Sweet Tea?
10: Well, I wouldn't mind at all, honey. Fact is, I think that name fits you to a T. Sweet, Sweet Tea.
14: Well, Lone Stranger, we have a lot to be thankful for. The Lord has certainly worked out things for the best.
7: 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Once again, I've seen the truth of the Tumbleweed Creed. The best way usually ain't the easy way, but it's always
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3: 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I love IBC because this is the church that helps me grow spiritually.
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0: Don't let other people's failures cause you to quit on God.
1: You don't have people quit church because someone mistreated them.
0: What did God do?
1: You're going to quit God's church because some person mistreated you? What do you have against Jesus?
0: Did Jesus mistreat you?
1: It's his church.
2: You're listening to a portion of a message preached at International Baptist Church, Dumaguete, by Pastor Randy DeMova. Faith over faults. The best of men are men at best. Don't let other people's failures be the reason why you quit on God.
1: He believed that God had given the land and that what God had given they were to protect and that they were not to give up that ground. He tried to be peaceable about it. He said, look, what's the problem? First, I don't want to fight you. Oh, but you took it from us. No, we didn't take it from you. God gave it to us. We possessed it because God drove out the inhabitants thereof. God gave us the possession of it. It's rightfully ours because our God gave it, and you can't have it because God gave it to us. And so they're going to have to fight. Look at verse 24 there again. Wilt not thou possess that which Chemosh thy God giveth thee to possess? So whomsoever the Lord our God shall drive out from before us, them will we possess. Let me help you tonight. Here's what I want you to get tonight. Don't let other people's failures keep you from staying in the faith. Don't let other people's failures keep you from staying in the faith. People are going to fail you. Just count on it. Sometimes the people that you love the most are going to hurt you the most. Look, who did Jephthah love the most? I mean, he grew up, that was his family. But they all kicked him out. And so he hurt, probably the biggest pain Jephthah probably had was his own brothers kicked him out and said, we don't want you. And the elders of the land there said, hey, we're with them. We don't want you here. You're a son of a harlot. He endured a lot. But he didn't let that affect his faith. Think about this for a second. Jephthah knew the history of Israel. He was able to send messengers with the history of Israel 300 years back. I wonder here tonight, how many of you could tell me the whole history of the Philippines? How many of you say, I'm a good historian of the Philippines? I can tell you the history of the Philippines, Pastor. You don't even go back 300 years, hardly. I mean, who knows what the Philippines was like 300 years ago? 300 years is a long time. A lot of history transpires. A lot of things can happen in 300 years. But Jephthah didn't lose his faith in God. He understood the history, and he knew God gave them that land. And that he didn't say, oh, really? This was yours? I'm sorry. Well, we didn't mean to take it from you. No, he knew the history. He didn't lose his faith, and he didn't say, well, you know what? I don't care about my brothers. Fine, let the Ammonites take the land. I don't care. They mistreated me. No, he didn't do that. He put that all aside and said, I'm not going to let their failures towards me or the way that they mistreated me affect my faith in what God has done. Don't let other people's failures cause you to quit on God. You don't have people quit church because someone mistreated them. What did God do? You're going to quit God's church because some person mistreated you? What do you have against Jesus? Did Jesus mistreat you? It's his church.
0: Well, somebody said something about me.
1: Okay, so quit on God. That's going to help. Don't let other people's failures cause you to quit on God. Don't let other people's failures to cause you to become bitter. All right, so somebody hurts you. You know, you have a church. You can let that become bitter. It's like a cancer.
0: I can't stand that person. Oh, I hate that person.
1: You ever see those people who are just mad at everybody? They're no fun to be around.
0: Just, they're just always mad. What do you want?
1: Nothing. Don't get bitter. Don't let other people's failures keep you from doing what you know is right. And that's what Jephthah's faith came in. He said, you know what? I don't care what they did. They were wrong, and I know they were wrong. They treated me wrong, but I'm going to do what's right. And God gave the land to the children of Israel, and I'm going to fight for what God has given his children. He was fighting for God and what was right. He wasn't making the decision based on other people's treatment of him. Don't lose your faith. Don't step away from what's right because of other people's failures.
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1: Did you know science has limitations? Did you know science can only study that which can be perceived by an unregenerate man? What does that mean? It means real simply, if you can't see it, hear it, smell it, touch it, or taste it, how do you even know it's there? So science is limited by our sensory perception. Everybody knows there are things you can't see, there are things you can't hear, there are things you can't smell. Boy, we are very, very limited. Did you know God's not limited? Science has a limitation. Science has a second limitation. Science has no absolutes. Everything in science is relative. As you're driving your bus down from Chicago on the weekend, you say to a bus kid, sit still. At the same time you say that, the bus is going 45 miles an hour. The rotational speed of the Earth at this latitude is 700 miles an hour, and the Earth is rotating about the sun at 200,000 miles an hour, and you say, sit still. All you can do is you want him to sit still with regard to the seat. All science can do is relative measurements. It has no absolutes. This is Pete Cowling.
2: If God is your creator, what is the reason why He created you? We took to the street to ask people what they thought about God's purpose for their life.
3: So for me, ang purpose ni God nga gibutang ko diri sa kalibutan is to praise mo, spread the word of God, and of course to maybe achieve a certain goal to ourselves and maybe to my beloved friends or families.
4: I believe that I am a God's creation. If ako, at least I believe nga akong gibuhat nga wa po ko nakapasakit sa ubang tawo, then ako ra pong gikuan gipakita kung unsa jud ko.
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7: Wala akong kabloon sa akong purpose diri. 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
8: Kanang gitaan ko ni God og chance nga mapunta diri sa earth is because para silbi mahimo kong instrument para ma-share na ko iyahong words and para sa na ako'y matabangan nga tao.
2: Don't go away. Coming up, we will see how God's word answers that question.

0: little while ago, we asked the question, if God is your creator, what is the reason why He created you? We heard many answers, but the Bible should be our authority for every question. This is Theo Amante with the Bible answer to that question. Well, the Bible says in Revelation chapter 4 verse 11, "For thou hast created all things, and for thy pleasure they are and were created." The Bible tells us that you were made for God and for His pleasure. God made everything in the universe, both seen and unseen. However, His greatest creation was man. Genesis chapter 2 verse 7 says, "And the Lord God formed man of the dust of the ground, and breathed into his nostrils the breath of life, and man became a living soul." You are a living soul, made in the image and likeness of God. God made Adam and Eve first, and they were placed in the Garden of Eden. There was work for them to do. There was sweet fellowship with their loving Creator. However, something happened that ruined it all. The Bible says in Romans chapter 5 verse 12, "Wherefore, as by one man, sin entered into the world, and death by sin. And so death passed upon all men, for that all have sinned." Our relationship with God was ruined because of sin, and sin brought about death. Death is separation from God in a lake of fire for all eternity. Because of sin, you cannot please God. Because of sin, you cannot have fellowship with God. God already has a will or a plan for how we should live. There is a way that our Creator expects for us to live, but sin ruined that. In Isaiah chapter 53 verse 6, "All we like sheep have gone astray. We have turned everyone to his own way, and the Lord hath laid on him the iniquity of us all." The iniquity or sin that was laid on Jesus Christ was the sin of choosing your way rather than God's way. Sin has convinced us that we can choose our own way. People are struggling to find purpose for their lives, and many end up with a life full of regret. As long as you are without Christ, you are going astray. But once you come to Christ, He can become the shepherd that leads you. In 1 Peter chapter 2 verse 25, "For ye were as sheep going astray, but are now returned unto the shepherd and bishop of your souls." Psalm 23 verse 3 tells us, "He restoreth my soul. He leadeth me in paths of righteousness for his name's sake." He will never lead you astray. He will always lead you to do what is right. Ephesians chapter 2 verse 10 says, "For we are his workmanship, created in Christ Jesus unto good works, which God hath before ordained that we should walk in them." God has a will and plan for how you should live. There are good works that God has in mind for you now that you are in Christ. There is the revealed will of God and expressed will of God. The revealed will of God is found in the Bible. There are certain things that are always God's will. He will never tell you to do anything otherwise. The expressed will of God, however, is that certain purpose for you, for His glory. The verses in Ephesians chapter 4 talk about the men given to us by God to help us as we walk through this life, and also talking about the church. The church is one of the keys to finding God's will for your life. In Ephesians chapter 4 verse 14, "That we henceforth be no more children, tossed to and fro, and carried about with every wind of doctrine." Many, however, don't read the Bible to understand the will of God, so they seek for a sign and jump to what they think is that certain purpose for their lives. Until you know that you are doing the revealed will of God, you will not know what His personal will is for you. Rather than look for a sign that changes, how about you settle your purpose by doing what God wants you to do and wait for Him to show you His personal will for you? What is God's purpose for your life? The Bible says you were made for God and for His pleasure. Keep tuning into the station for more help from the Bible, because the Bible has the answer.
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2: Paul wrote in 1 Corinthians chapter 12, verse 1, "Now concerning spiritual gifts, brethren, I would not have you ignorant." Several times in the New Testament, the Apostle Paul and even Peter voiced their concern that believers not be ignorant. There are some things worth knowing. Let me give you something worth knowing. The Apostle John wrote in 1 John chapter 3, verse 5, "And ye know that he was manifested to take away our sins, and in him is no sin." It is worth knowing why Jesus was manifested in the flesh. The fact of a man named Jesus is historically documented. But while men may know that he existed, many are ignorant about why he came. Man's only hope is to come to know why Jesus was made flesh, why God took upon him a robe of flesh and dwelt among us. John is very clear about the reason. It was to take away our sins. Every man who is a son of Adam has a problem called sin, and that sin has man under condemnation. For man to be saved, man's sin must be taken away, removed from him, so that he is no longer under the penalty of sin. That is why Jesus came, born of a woman, to have a body like unto ours, but born of God, so that he did not share in our sin nature. He who was without sin died to take away our sin. Something worth knowing is why Jesus was manifested in the flesh.
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0: Why do people love International Baptist Church? Just ask them. They will tell you.
1: I love IBC because this is the place where I got saved, and the place where I found my wife, and the place where helped me to have a good relationship with God, as well as good relationship with my family, my wife, and I am thankful for this church that God allowed me to be here. Kay nami happy marriage sa akong family, and I'm so thankful for that. I love IBC.
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2: Paul wrote in 1 Corinthians chapter 12, verse 1, "Now concerning spiritual gifts, brethren, I would not have you ignorant." Several times in the New Testament, the Apostle Paul and even Peter voiced their concern that believers not be ignorant. There are some things worth knowing. Let me give you something worth knowing. The Apostle John wrote in his first letter, chapter 5, verse 13, "These things have I written unto you that believe on the name of the Son of God, that ye may know that ye have eternal life, and that ye may believe on the name of the Son of God." His whole purpose in writing was that those who had eternal life would know that they had eternal life. It is worth knowing you have eternal life. It is not God's intent that man would live without the assurance of his future. God doesn't want us wondering where we will spend eternity. We can and should know that we have eternal life. But eternal life is not just about your eternal destination. Eternal life is something we are to know we have today so that we can live eternal life now. Eternal life is a quality of life, not a length of life. It is living different than the life we had before we were given eternal life. If you know you have eternal life, you should live like you have eternal life. Your life should be lived differently than the lost around you who do not have eternal life. The greatest use of our eternal life at this time is to help others to know that they too can have eternal life. The more you realize that you have it, the more you might be willing to help others to have it. Something worth knowing is you have eternal life.
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1: A common mistaken thought about Christianity is that we are not to ever judge anybody. That is incorrect. Proverbs 14:7 says, "Go from the presence of a foolish man when thou perceivest not in him the lips of knowledge." If I am to leave the presence of this fool, that means I am to be constantly evaluating or judging people for the purpose of protecting myself. The command to judge not lest you be judged refers to judging outside of your given areas. For example, I am not to judge your parental practices, but I am to judge how my wife and I rear our kids. I am not to evaluate your marriage unless you ask me to. The church member is not to jump in and tell the pastor how he should run the church, nor should one bus captain tell another one how to run his bus route. Judge in your own given areas. Something to think about.

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1: Oh, no. 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
2: What is it, Mr. Flint?
1: Nobody move. I never would have taken you this way if I knew it was real.
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1: That's not mud. 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
6: This is A Light for Your Pathway, the daily reading of a proverb. All scripture portions are from the King James Version of the Bible. And now, today's proverb. Today's light for your pathway comes from Proverbs chapter 30. The words of Agur the son of Jake, even the prophecy, the man spake unto Ithiel, even unto Ithiel and Ucal. Surely I am more brutish than any man, and have not the understanding of a man. I neither learned wisdom, nor have the knowledge of the holy. Who hath ascended up into heaven, or descended? Who hath gathered the wind in his fists? Who hath bound the waters in a garment? Who hath established all the ends of the earth? What is his name, and what is his son's name, if thou canst tell? Every word of God is pure. He is a shield unto them that put their trust in him. Add thou not unto his words, lest he reprove thee, and thou be found a liar. Two things have I required of thee, deny me them not before I die. Remove far from me vanity and lies. Give me neither poverty nor riches. Feed me with food convenient for me, lest I be full and deny thee, and say, Who is the Lord? Or lest I be poor and steal, and take the name of my God in vain. Accuse not a servant unto his master, lest he curse thee, and thou be found guilty. There is a generation that curseth their father, and doth not bless their mother. There is a generation that are pure in their own eyes, and yet is not washed from their filthiness. There is a generation, oh, how lofty are their eyes, and their eyelids are lifted up. There is a generation whose teeth are as swords, and their jaw teeth as knives, to devour the poor from off the earth, and the needy from among men. The horse-leech hath two daughters, crying, Give, give! There are three things that are never satisfied, yea, four things say not, It is enough. The grave, and the barren womb, the earth that is not filled with water, and the fire that saith not, It is enough. The eye that mocketh at his father, and despiseth to obey his mother, the ravens of the valley shall pick it out, and the young eagles shall eat it. There be three things which are too wonderful for me, yea, four which I know not. The way of an eagle in the air, the way of a serpent upon a rock, the way of a ship in the midst of the sea, and the way of a man with a maid. Such is the way of an adulterous woman. She eateth, and wipeth her mouth, and saith, I have done no wickedness. For three things the earth is disquieted, and for four which it cannot bear. For a servant when he reigneth, and a fool when he is filled with meat, for an odious woman when she is married, and an handmaid that is heir to her mistress. There be four things which are little upon the earth, but they are exceeding wise. The ants are a people not strong, yet they prepare their meat in the summer. The conies are but a feeble folk, yet make they their houses in the rocks. The locusts have no king, yet go they forth all of them by bands. The spider taketh hold with her hands, and is in kings' palaces. There be three things which go well, yea, four are comely in going. A lion which is strongest among beasts, and turneth not away for any. A greyhound, an he-goat also, and a king against whom there is no rising up. If thou hast done foolishly in lifting up thyself, or if thou hast thought evil, lay thine hand upon thy mouth. Surely the churning of milk bringeth forth butter, and the wringing of the nose bringeth forth blood, so the forcing of wrath bringeth forth strife. We trust that the power of God's Word on today's edition of Light for Your Pathway was a blessing. Tune in again to Light for Your Pathway.
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0: heaven or hell? Where are you going to spend eternity? Do you know for sure? The truth is in the Bible, God's holy word, and the Bible makes it clear that we can know for sure where we are going. There are four things you need to know in order to have the hope, a sure expectation, that heaven will be your home. Number one, the Bible teaches us that we are all sinners. In the book of Romans chapter 3, verse 10, the Bible tells us, "There is none righteous, no, not one." It continues to tell us in verse 23, "For all have sinned and come short of the glory of God." The truth is, we are all sinners, every man, woman, and child, because we are all the children of Adam and Eve, the first man and woman God created. God placed them in a perfect place, the Garden of Eden, and allowed them to eat of all of the trees in that garden, except for one. He warned them that if they sinned, disobeying him, and ate that fruit, the penalty would be death. The Bible tells us that they did eat the forbidden fruit and became sinners. You and I are the children of Adam and Eve, and their sinfulness is passed down to us. The reason you and I sin is because we are born with a sin nature. It is just natural for us to sin. Nobody has to teach us how to sin. It comes naturally. In fact, it is just as normal for us to sin as it is normal for a mango tree to grow mangoes. The problem is, and the second thing you need to know is, there is a penalty for sin. It is death. Romans chapter 6, verse 23 says, "For the wages of sin is death." The only way that sin can be paid for, according to the Bible, is death. It takes the shedding of blood, an acceptable sacrifice, in order for our sin debt to be paid. If our sin is not paid for, we will spend eternity tormented in the lake of fire, separated from God. There is no escaping it. No man can save himself from death and hell, because all men are sinners. Our only hope is that someone could save us. And that leads me to the third thing you need to know. Jesus paid for your sin already. Do you know who Jesus is? He is God, come in the flesh, born of a virgin. His mother's name was Mary. But the most important thing about Jesus is who his Father is. His Father is God, not a man. If Jesus was a son of Adam, like you and me, he would be a sinner like you and me. But because his Father is God, he is perfect, holy, and without sin. Yet, he died, the penalty for sin, on the cross. He shed his precious blood, not to pay for his own sin. He didn't have any sin to pay for. He was making the full payment for our sin, my sin, your sin. He died, was placed in a grave, and after 3 days he arose from the dead, and because he lives, he can give to us eternal life. His death paid the full price for anyone who will receive it. The fourth thing you need to know is you can be saved if you will believe that what Jesus did for you is the only thing that can save you. His payment alone, plus nothing, minus nothing, is the only payment God accepts for your sin. He loves you. He gave his life so that you can live forever instead of spending eternity in hell. Again, Romans chapter 6, verse 23 says, "For the wages of sin is death, but the gift of God is eternal life through Jesus Christ, our Lord." Eternal life is a gift, but you must choose for yourself to accept it or reject it. It is free. We cannot pay for it. We cannot work for it. We can only receive it by faith of our own free will. Romans chapter 10, verse 13 tells us, "For whosoever shall call upon the name of the Lord shall be saved." This is a promise from God. If you believe that Jesus is the only one who can and will save you, and you will cry out to him, trusting only his love for you and the gift he offers you, not your good works, not your religion or church, just Jesus, he will save you. 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I pray that you will make the choice to trust Jesus and be saved today.
1: Second Timothy 4:7 says, I have fought a good fight. I have finished my course. I have kept the faith. Years ago from this verse, Dr. Jack Hiles preached a sermon entitled, You Can Win the Fight Without Winning Every Round. In the sermon, he said he had two purposes that day for preaching the sermon. First, he wanted to encourage those who'd gotten knocked down, and secondly, he wanted to silence the Pharisees who judged the outcome after only half the fight. Have you gotten knocked down in your fight? Get up and finish strong. Are you winning so far in your fight? Take heed, you still can be knocked out. Are you on the sidelines determining whether someone is quote-unquote worthy to continue? That's not your job. God gave them a life to live, a race to run, a fight to fight. Their performance is between them and him. You just get busy running your race and giving the devil as many black eyes as you can. Something to think about.
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3: 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And thank you so much, Pastor and IBC. We love you.
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0: Hey, there's a new restaurant in town. How about we eat there today?
1: Nah, they have too many kids working there.
0: Well, what do you have against kids?
1: Oh, kids today. They're off in their own world with their headphones on.
0: There's a yellow light.
1: Riding their skateboards all over the place.
0: Harold, yellow light.
1: Playing their stupid video games.
0: Red light!
1: Totally oblivious to the world around them. You know what I mean?
0: Yeah, I know what you mean.
1: They don't have decent values anymore either.
0: Harold, there's a crosswalk up there.
1: They just have no common courtesy.
0: Harold, people in the crosswalk.
1: They simply show no respect for other people.
0: Look out!
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1: Why do people love International Baptist Church? 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
2: There are many reasons why I love IBC. 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And for me, this is the place I'd rather be than any other places. The place I can find truth, the place I can find comfort, the place where I know I can find true friends, and the only place where I know we're aiming the same goal. And that goal is to glorify God.
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1: I have a wonderful treasure, the gift of God without measure. We will travel together, my Bible and I. What do you think of your Bible? Is it a wonderful treasure? Let me tell you something about that Bible. You should love the Bible, for it is God's gift. Deuteronomy chapter 6, verse 4 says, "Hear, O Israel, the Lord our God is one Lord. And thou shalt love the Lord thy God with all thine heart, and with all thy soul, and with all thy might. And these words which I command thee this day shall be in thine heart, and thou shalt teach them diligently unto thy children, and shalt talk of them when thou sittest in thine house, and when thou walkest by the way, and when thou liest down, and when thou risest up. And thou shalt bind them for a sign upon thine hand, and they shall be as frontlets between thine eyes, and thou shalt write them upon the posts of thy house and on thy gates." If we love God, we will love his words. If we love his words, we will keep them in our hearts, because they are dear to us, because we desire them to guide us, to command us, to lead us. If we love God and his word, we will teach his words to others. We will share them with others whom we love. We will be sure our children learn his words, so they can love God and his word also. His words will fill our day when we love his words. His words become our conversation. We talk about what the Bible teaches us in our homes, as we commute, when we end our day, and as we begin our day. When we love his words, we carry them everywhere we go. They are bound to our hand. They are as frontlets between our eyes. His words should decorate our homes. His words should be on display when we love his words. Ezekiel chapter 20, verse 11 says, "And I gave them my statutes and showed them my judgments, which if a man do, he shall even live in them." God has given us a wonderful gift. He gave us his words, and his words give life. About that Bible, you should love it, for it is God's gift.
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3: I want to be patient in spirit. That's the one who endures. That's the one who keeps getting back up and not accepting a fall as failure. The patient in spirit is encouraging that person. Come on, you get back up. You can make it. You can do it. Come on, let's try again. That's the patient in spirit.
2: You're listening to a portion of a message preached at International Baptist Church, Dumaguete, by Pastor Randy DeMoville. Falling is not failing. Even just men fall. But you're only a failure when you quit getting back up. Learn from your fall and forsake what needs to be forsaken.
3: I believe God is still desiring that those who fall get back up. And if they fall again, that they get back up again. And again, and again, and again. If God doesn't want a man to get back up, God is able to keep him down. It's never our place to keep a man down. We should never decide that it's over for somebody. We should never be the one driving the nails in the coffin. We should never be the ones with our foot on someone's neck, holding them down, not letting them get back up because we think that they should stay down. That's not our call. That's God's call. Our job is to pray. Our job is to encourage. Our job is to

0: is to exhort and to and have patience and bring comfort and aid. We live in a body of flesh and we all sin. We all fall. We all stumble. We should never give in to doing wrong. We're supposed to resist sin. We're to resist temptation, flee from temptation. But when we fall, get back up. Pastor, I messed up this week. All right, well, you're glad you're here this morning. Get back up. I made some decisions this last year, Pastor, at the altar, and I've gone back on those decisions. I've failed. No, you've not failed unless you just quit forever. Get back up. Reenlist. Get back to doing what you said you would do. God's word hasn't changed. The decision wasn't a bad decision. You fell. Get back up. Start again. It's not how you start. It's not even what happens along the way. It's how you finish, how you end that matters. Ecclesiastes chapter 7 verse 8 says, better is the end of a thing than the beginning thereof. The patient in spirit is better than the proud in spirit. I don't want to be the one who looks down on others who have fallen and mark them off because they're not as good as me. That's the proud in spirit. The proud in spirit is the one who says, yep, he didn't make it. It was the proud in spirit that looked at Jesus hanging on the cross and wagged their heads. See, told you so. That's the proud in spirit. Don't be proud in spirit. Be patient in spirit. I want to be patient in spirit. That's the one who endures. That's the one who keeps getting back up and not accepting a fall as failure. The patient in spirit is encouraging that person. Come on, you get back up. You can make it. You can do it. Come on. Let's try again. That's the patient in spirit. Boy, every one of you parents has to be patient in spirit if you're going to raise your children, because children are going to fall. They're not always going to do things right the first time, are they? What do? That's it, kid. You're a failure for life. What do you do as a parent? Let's try it again. Let's do it again. If you're a teacher, you got to be patient in spirit. Kindergartner starts school. They color outside the line. What's the matter with you, kid? You pull your kid out of that school real fast, probably. I would hope. The teacher's there to be patient. Here, let's get a new one. Let's try that over again. Now, this time. See, that's being patient in spirit. And that's what we need to be when someone falls. Are you good for nothing? Now listen, there's a place for rebuke and there's a place for correction. All of it's necessary, but the purpose of it is not to condemn. The purpose of it is to correct and get them back up again. Let's do it better this time. Let's do it right this time. When are we supposed to give up on somebody?
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0: Proverbs 17, verse 10, a reproof entereth more into a wise man than 100 stripes into a fool. In this passage, a reproof is a verbal correction. In other verses, the word reproof refers to any difficulty that we cause in our own lives. We forget to pay a bill and we got a late fee tacked on. That's a reproof for forgetting. A reproof entereth more into a wise man than 100 stripes into a fool. God says that the wise man will take to heart and change his ways because of just a word of correction or that little $10 late fee more than a fool will change if he were whipped and given 100 stripes across his back. In our day, that'd be like some jail time or maybe an expulsion from school or getting fired from a job. A reproof entereth more into a wise man than 100 stripes into a fool. That brings up the question, how easy is it to correct you? Are you pliable and compliant? Or are you defiant, a justifier, or rebellious? Something to think about.
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0: You started out as a tiny speck, smaller than a period at the end of the sentence. In this tiny speck was all the information that would ever be needed to control every aspect of your growth, to make sure your ears got on each side of your head, to make sure your nose was above your mouth so you could smell your food and enhance the taste as you ate it, to make sure your legs grew at exactly the right rate. Otherwise, they might call you Eileen. God did a remarkable job. In that tiny speck was also enough information even determine how your children would look someday. And you thought your computer was small. My goodness, God put all this in a tiny cell. He did a whole lot of work programming you before you were born. Maybe, just maybe, He had plans for what He wanted you to do after you were born. Maybe you ought to read the manual. I call the manual the Bible. Maybe you ought to get in touch with God. His area code is on your knees. Maybe it'd be good if you checked with Him periodically to make sure you're doing exactly what He put you here to do. This is Pete Cowling.
1: In John 10:10, Jesus said, "I am come that ye might have life, and that ye might have it more abundantly." That life Jesus spoke of is eternal life. He came to save sinners from the penalty of sin, which is death and hell, separated from God and His mercy forever in the lake of fire. God does not want you to go there. He loves you, and He has made a way for every man, woman, and child to escape the fires of hell. The answer is Jesus Christ, His death, burial, and resurrection. Eternal life is a gift that is freely available for all who will believe on Jesus only for salvation. 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

0: Hey, Bob, got a call from Goyak. Want to come with me?
1: What's Goyak?
0: It's the Get Out Your Aggression Club.
1: Get Out Your Aggression Club?
0: Sure. Haven't you ever wanted to yell at someone for something they did to you?
1: Well...
0: Of course you have. So for $100 a month, Goyak will get a hold of that person and let you give him a piece of your mind. Bet they got a hold of that guy who cut in front of me on the freeway.
1: And you're going to yell at him?
0: Oh, yeah. That's why I wrote down his license plate number.
1: You know, Jesus gave us a different way of treating people.
0: Yeah? Like what?
1: Treat other people like you would want them to treat you.
0: Good point. When I'm finished with this guy, I'll make sure he does that from now on.
2: Jesus said, if you love those who love you, what credit is that to you? Even sinners love those who love them. And if you do good to those who are good to you, what credit is that to you? Even sinners do that.
1: So, do you feel better?
0: No. Some other guy got his aggression out on me. Took his parking space. Boy, you'd think people would be a little more understanding, wouldn't you?
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2: The truth is, some God has chosen. And you young men in our church, can I just tell you, I believe with all my heart, if you're a young man in an independent fundamental Baptist church like this, God wants you in ministry. The world will turn out more doctors and lawyers and engineers, but they will not turn out preachers.
1: You're listening to a portion of a message preached at International Baptist Church, Dumaguete, by Pastor Randy DeMova. From here, the world will produce its doctors, engineers, and nurses, but it is from the local New Testament church we produce preachers.
2: We disciple them to be soul winners also, and the church grows in number and in influence. And that's what the church is that primary soul-winning engine. Bible college is what provides for some the daily teaching to spend their lives full-time serving God. Now let me just say it again for the sake of our students. We are training you to serve God with your life. That's why we're training you. That's why Brother Christensen gives himself in the classroom to you. I'll teach. Other teachers here that teach. Mrs. Zubas, Brother Emerson was just teaching last week, weren't you teaching? And others who teach. Why do we do that? It's not because we can't think of anything else to do. So we're trying to help you to spend your life serving God. There's nothing else, if I can put it this way, there's nothing else worth doing with your life than serving God if God's called you to serve Him. And I know this is not everyone's full-time, we would call, you don't all have a position. Not everyone's going to be a pastor or missionary. If we were all pastors, who would be the people? You know, it's like, if we were all an eye, where would be the hearing? You know, we all have different roles to play, but the truth is, some God has chosen. And you young men in our church, can I just tell you, I believe with all my heart, if you're a young man in an independent fundamental Baptist church like this, God wants you in ministry. The world will turn out more doctors and lawyers and engineers, but they will not turn out preachers. Christian servants, they're just not going to do it. And so you in Bible college, don't you get some idea like, well, you know, I did Bible college, now it's on to something else. I can't tell you exactly what God has for you tomorrow. You just be faithful and keep doing what you know you're supposed to be doing, and God will reveal it to you. He opens doors. But He didn't have you go to Bible college so you can go do something different with your life. Stay faithful. Serve God with your life. It would be a dishonest thing for you to ask us to support you through Bible college and sacrifice for you, believing that our sacrifices will produce lifetime servants of God, for you to quit and pursue some other goal in life. That would be dishonest. God have mercy on you if you want to use the people of God just for your own benefit. So I'm calling you who are students or will be students. re-up, recommit, confirm your commitments to finishing and serving God. We're training you to be in the ministry, not to just live off the ministry. Be in the ministry. Next in your notes, I got to hurry. We can reach all of Negros Oriental.
3: Amen.
2: We can. Paul reached all of Asia. 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Reach all of Asia. 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We can reach all of the Visayas. And we can reach all of the Philippines from Dumaguete. It can be done. Paul can reach all of Asia from Ephesus. We can reach the world. We can do it. Not by traveling every week to a new city, but by being that place that is always here, consistent.
1: 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We took to the street to ask people what they thought about pleasing God.
4: Wala man ko'y bisyo, wala man po ko ng akin ng inabuhi o murag immoral or something. Nagawa ko akong disposition ba? Nga I think na nakapahimot ko sa Diyos.
5: I don't know if please, pero I'm sure na if ever I've committed anything wrong, kay he'd always give me a second chance to redeem myself. And I've had couple of moments now where he's given me a second chance.
6: I receive blessings because I know from the Bible, you wouldn't necessarily receive a blessing if you're living in a way that's not pleasing to the Lord. And lots of good things and lots of blessings are happening in my life right now.
7: I don't know if you'll ever know if you're doing everything completely right, because I don't think you do. So there's a peace when you're doing things. You're not always stressed about the little things. But as long as I'm following God's will and what I've read in the Bible or what I've been told, what God wants, there is a peace despite like the storms.
8: Kabalo ko nga si Lord, happy siya na ako dire kay yamong itagan og more blessing to live, and happy man pud ko sa ko ang life nga nilive ko nga ga tuora pud ko ni God.
1: Don't go away. Coming up, we will see how God's word answers that question.

0: Leviticus 27:30. And all the tithe of the land, whether of the seed of the land or of the fruit of the tree, is the Lord's. It is holy unto the Lord. Ever since the beginning of humanity, God has expected man to acknowledge that he knows that God has provided all that he enjoys. The way that God has done that is through tithing. The word tithe means a tenth, or we would say 10%. God allows us to keep 90% of what he gives us, but he does require us to return to him the first 10% of all that comes our way. Tithes are to be given to God, and he says to bring them to the house of God, which in our day and age is the local New Testament church. We are to give to the Lord, but we do it through the church. So God expects us to take our gross pay, that's before taxes or anything else is taken out, and give him 10% of it. But also any side benefits that we get, a birthday gift, a $20 bill we find, a free lunch at work, we're supposed to give 10% of the value of all of that to the local church. Something to think about.
1: A little while ago, we asked the question, how can you know that God is pleased by your life? We heard many answers, but the Bible should be our authority for every question. This is Theo Amante with the Bible answer to that question. Well, the Bible says in Revelation chapter 4 verse 11, Thou art worthy, O Lord, to receive glory and honor and power. For Thou hast created all things, and for Thy pleasure they are and were created. Many think that you can do whatever you want and God has to be happy. Since you were created by God, it should be your genuine concern that you are pleasing Him with your life. Sin has made us selfish and self-serving. In Romans chapter 8 verses 7 through 8, because the carnal mind is enmity against God, for it is not subject to the law of God, neither indeed can be. So then they that are in the flesh cannot please God. To please God is to love His character and commands and to do His will. No matter how hard you try, when you are still in the flesh or unsaved, God cannot be pleased by your life. We tend to think that because nothing bad is happening to us, God must be pleased or that I'm doing something right. God's mercy doesn't mean that He is pleased, but that He is patient. Patience comes to an end. His long-suffering is long, but not forever. We may be living and breathing God's air, but that doesn't automatically mean He's pleased by you. In Hebrews chapter 11 verse 6, but without faith, it is impossible to please Him. You need faith. So how do we get this faith? In Romans chapter 10 verse 17, so then faith cometh by hearing, and hearing by the word of God. You need His word. The Bible is where we can learn what is and what is not pleasing to God. Eventually, our works will be judged. We need to know now before judgment what pleases Him. In 2 Timothy chapter 4 verses 7 through 8, I have fought a good fight. I have finished my course. I have kept the faith. Henceforth there is laid up for me a crown of righteousness, which the Lord, the righteous judge, shall give me at that day. And not to me only, but unto all them also that love His appearing. The Apostle Paul knew, even before his death, that he lived a life that was pleasing to God, and he was looking forward to meeting Him. We won't be judged by our own standards. The righteous judge will judge us according to God's standard. Will you pass His judgment? In 1 Thessalonians chapter 4, verse 1, Furthermore then we beseech you, brethren, and exhort you by the Lord Jesus, that as ye have received of us how ye ought to walk and to please God, so ye would abound more and more. God has given us the church for the preaching of His word, so we could learn His character, His laws, or expectations for us. The church is also a place with good examples to help us practically live out our faith. You can please God. You need to decide, I will please God with my life. Start by getting saved, trusting Christ as your personal Savior. then attend a local Bible-believing, separated fundamental church so you can hear His Word. To please God is to love His character and commands and to do His will. Psalm 40 verse 8, I delight to do Thy will, O my God. Yea, Thy law is within my heart. When you want to please God, you're constantly looking to do His will. It's not a grievous thing to obey the Lord. In 1 John chapter 3 verse 22, and whatsoever we ask, we receive of Him, because we keep His commandments and do those things that are pleasing in His sight. God is paying close attention, and it makes a difference. Every action, every motive, and every desire. Keep tuning into the station for more help from the Bible, because the Bible has the answer.
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7: For me, peace is the success. Kung naana kay kaning successful na ka sa life, wala na kay mga hunahunaon nga problems. 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
8: Para na ako personally is ang success is kanang wala na kay kinahanglan sa imong kinabuhi nga financially or kanang other things. Kay feel nimo naabot na nimo ang peak sa imong kinabuhi.
0: Don't go away. Coming up, we will see how God's Word answers that question.

0: A little while ago, we asked the question, what is your definition of success? We heard many answers, but the Bible should be our authority for every question. This is Theo Amante with the Bible answer to that question. Well, the Bible says in Jeremiah chapter 9, verses 23 through 24, "Thus saith the Lord, let not the wise man glory in his wisdom, neither let the mighty man glory in his might. Let not the rich man glory in his riches. But let him that glorieth glory in this, that he understandeth and knoweth me, that I am the Lord which exercise loving kindness, judgment, and righteousness in the earth. For in these things I delight, saith the Lord." Success is living a life that is pleasing to God. It is finding God's will and doing it. Some say success is financial stability, attaining a personal goal that's been set, being famous, having many degrees and accolades, or having no problems. If you want to glory in something, let it be in the fact that you understand and know God. The Bible says in Joshua chapter 1 verse 8, "This book of the law shall not depart out of thy mouth, but thou shalt meditate therein day and night, that thou mayest observe to do according to all that is written therein. For then thou shalt make thy way prosperous, and then shalt thou have good success." The Bible is a practical book that helps us live daily in a way that pleases God. Success is learning to live wisely. It is in the Bible where you will find God's wisdom that often goes contrary to the world's wisdom. Though our lives aren't finished yet, you can be living a successful life. In 2 Chronicles chapter 26 verse 5, "And as long as he sought the Lord, God made him to prosper." The church is a place that God has given us to help us know His revealed will and His personal will for our lives. We go to His Word and learn what pleases Him. God has given the church a pastor and his family and other good people that can be our examples. Not successful by the world's criteria, but successful in doing God's will and being content in Christ. God has a will for each and every one of us. He has an overall plan, and He has found a way to fit us in that great plan. The problem is, we have our own will. We have our own dreams. We have our own desires, and we become our own God. God's will gives you purpose. When you are obeying the commands in the Bible, He is more obligated to reveal that certain purpose for your life. The Apostle Paul met Christ on the road to Damascus. He got saved that day and asked Christ this great question, "What wilt thou have me to do?" And at the end of Paul's life, he could say in 2 Timothy chapter 4 verses 7 through 8, "I have fought a good fight. I have finished my course. I have kept the faith. Henceforth there is laid up for me a crown of righteousness, which the Lord, the righteous judge, shall give me at that day." What a sad thing it would be for you to get to the end of your life, stand before Jesus, and find that He did not approve of what you did. In Matthew chapter 7 verse 22, "Many will say to me in that day, Lord, Lord, have we not prophesied in thy name? And in thy name have cast out devils, and in thy name have done many wonderful works? And then will I profess unto them, I never knew you. Depart from me, ye that work iniquity." When you have found God's will, when you finished it and did well, you can expect to hear from Christ, "Well done." In Matthew chapter 25 verse 21, "Well done, thou good and faithful servant." What a wonderful life it would be to have your Creator and Savior pleased by the way that you lived. What does the Bible say about success? Success is living a life that is pleasing to God. Success is finding God's will for your life and doing it. Keep tuning into the station for more help from the Bible, because the Bible has the answer.
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0: church needs a pastor. Yet there is more to the ministry than pastoring. This is not the whole church is not based on the pastor. There are more that goes into International Baptist Church than just pastoring. All of what takes place here helps the ministry, helps the gospel to be preached, helps to grow or mature believers.
1: You're listening to a portion of a message preached at International Baptist Church, Dumaguete, by Pastor Randy DeMovo. Get addicted. We find in God's Word that the only addiction that is good is to be addicted to the ministry, addicted to serving Christ and others.
0: It'd be hard to have an orchestra if everyone played piano. We don't all play the same instrument. Some of us don't play any instruments. Some sing, but they don't all sing the same part. Some don't sing any part. Some we wish they would sing a part. Amen? But we're not all the same. But together we make up. Look, I've got 5 digits on that hand. They're not all the same. Different lengths, different functions. Boy, if you didn't have a thumb, life would be interesting without a thumb. Right? And some people have to go through life without a thumb or without a certain finger. Everything changes, right? They have to do things, relearn how to do things, or they got to compensate in other ways. Every part matters. Yet there are positions that someone needs to be in those positions. The church needs a pastor. Yet there is more to the ministry than pastoring. This is not the whole church is not based on the pastor. There are more that goes into International Baptist Church than just pastoring. All of what takes place here helps the ministry, helps the gospel to be preached, helps to grow or mature believers. Listen to me this morning. You don't need a calling to empty the garbage. You don't need a calling to sweep the floor. You don't need a calling to wash the windows. You don't need a calling to wash the church vehicles. You don't need a calling to repair things that are broken. You don't need a calling to set up the chairs for church service. You don't need a calling to pick up trash. You don't need a calling to sing in the choir. You don't need a calling to go soul winning. You don't need a calling to visit someone who's sick or to make a hospital visit. You don't need a calling to bring someone to church. You don't need a calling to provide transportation. You don't need a calling to meet somebody's need. But all these things need to be done. Volunteers are welcome. Back there in verse 15 where we started, he said, I beseech you, brethren, ye know the house of Stephanas, that is the first fruits of Achaia, that they have addicted themselves to the ministry of the saints, that ye submit yourselves unto such, and to everyone that helpeth with us and laboreth. That word addicted in verse 15, Paul said, the house of Stephanas, this family, he says, they have addicted themselves to the ministry of the saints. The word addicted here means to appoint. The word addicted means to put in order or to put in place. Meaning these people didn't wait for someone to ordain them to serve. They appointed themselves to serve. They addicted themselves to serve. They didn't wait to be asked by someone else. They weren't waiting for someone to give them a job or a title or a position. They just saw there's a need and we'll take care of that. We'll do that. Are you listening? They addicted themselves. They appointed themselves. They said, oh, we don't need a calling. We see a need. That's calling enough. We can do that. We don't need to wait to see if someone else will do it. We'll do that. They addicted themselves. We need addicts, not drug addicts. We need people who will addict themselves to serving. And just in case you're wondering if you should be an addict to the ministry, let me share with you this morning some of the attitudes of an addict.
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2: How do you do? Marines are famous for their bravery under fire. The first to establish a beachhead on enemy territory, they stick to their guns until victory is assured. Well, the man in the following story was a Marine officer in World War II, whose bravery against the enemy came under fire. But he was steadfast because his mind and heart and life were unshackled. Unshackled, dramatizing true life stories, is produced in Chicago by Pacific Garden Mission. It isn't just the amenities that draw street people into Pacific Garden Mission, the nourishing meals, the fresh clothing, the clean beds. All these are provided free to the homeless, along with medical and dental care as needed. Ever since the old lighthouse first opened in 1877, bystanders have watched in amazement as hopeless failures went into the mission and emerged with new life. Their testimonies of joy, peace, and new purpose spread the good news to others who were lost. And that's what draws street people to Pacific Garden Mission. Now broadcast around the earth, here's program number 2253 in the series Unshackled, the program that makes you face yourself and think.
3: Meanwhile, in the Pacific, Marines continue mopping up at Guadalcanal. Casualty reports are down from the heavy losses of the previous 3 days of fighting. A War Department spokesman says the island is now securely in the hands of the American forces, and General Douglas MacArthur will pursue his island-hopping strategy all the way to the Japanese homeland.
2: By September of 1942, World War II was raging. The man in our story had just signed up for officer candidate school in the Marines. He didn't know he'd have to fight the enemy behind the lines as well as at the front. This is the first of a two-part story, Cornelius Vanderbreggen's true story, now on Unshackled.
4: Hey, all that bayonet training comes in handy in the chow line. Yo, stab that roll.
5: Nothing more savage than a hungry Marine.
4: Unless it's that barber. Man, he took off another quarter inch. Doesn't the Marine Corps know about Samson? You shouldn't cut a man's hair like that. Saps his strength.
5: Ah, but running builds it up again. That's why we run everywhere, especially to bed.
4: You mean bunk. Pass the salt.
5: Bunk, buckhead, dick. I'm learning things in the Marines I never learned in college.
4: You're overeducated, Corny. Me, I'm just a corporal. Come up through the ranks.
5: God willing, we'll all be officers at the end of 10 weeks.
4: Now, first we have to get through the inspection. Eat up. We have to clean the barracks. Hey, who took my rag? Somebody took my rag. When I find out who...
5: Here, use my old shirt.
4: Thanks. I'll wash the windows.
5: I already washed them. Scrub the floor.
4: You mean deck, Corny. I don't know about you. What'd you do before the war?
5: I traveled and then gave lectures about my travels.
4: Where to?
5: Alaska and Holland. My father was born in Holland, and I have relatives there.
4: No kidding. They're really getting it now, huh? With the Allied bombing and all?
5: I hope they're all okay. My grandmother's 88 years old.
4: You should be so lucky. Hey, Crawford, get your gear out of here. We only have 10 minutes to finish. Hey, Corny, how'd you get your Chevron wrong side up?
5: I thought it was V for victory.
4: Nope. The apex goes up, not down. What's more, you sewed it on the wrong sleeve.
5: Oh, no.
4: Overeducated.
6: Overeducated wasn't the problem. My father was Dutch and my mother Scottish, and their hard work and thrift made our family prosperous. They owned the home in which I was born, working and saving to pay it off. When I was 11, we moved into a 7-room house that they had built in the suburbs of Philadelphia. And it was there I headed with 8 days' leave when training was finished.
7: Dad, Doggy's drawers.
5: That's what they call them, Mom. It's what they call the red flag you wave when somebody misses the target.
7: Oh, but isn't it dangerous for you to be out there by the target if they're shooting live ammunition?
8: No, he was down in a hole, Isabel.
5: 8 feet underground, so you can't see the target too well. It's freezing out. Your neck is breaking as you look up and wait for a hole to appear in the target.
7: No wonder they call you Leathernecks.
8: So, you finished 5 months of training at Quantico, and you're a second lieutenant. Where do you go from here?
5: Camp Lejeune, North Carolina.
7: Well, you're certainly getting to travel, Corny.
5: But not like the old days in Holland. It's so remarkable that I lived there during the last year of peace in Europe.
7: Oh, and got out just in time, 6 days before the war broke out.
8: I guess you know we have no news from your grandmother or anyone else there.
5: All we can do is pray they're all right, Dad.
7: A friend of yours from college inquired about you. One of the young men from the rooming house.
5: Oh, the rooming house. One of my humanitarian ideas.
8: Well, you know, I thought it was clever of you to start a rooming house for men who didn't belong to a fraternity.
5: 2 dozen guys under one roof. Good training for the Marines.
8: Look how much money you saved then, not having to pay rent for yourself.
5: Enough to buy that new Packard convertible. Oh, how I love that car.
7: You always had good ideas, Corny. Ideas that helped people and made money, too. Like the root beer. Remember when you were 11 and you made your own root beer and you sold it to the construction workers for 5 cents a bottle?
5: I even chilled it in the icebox. I remember.
8: It's good for kids to learn how to work and save money.
7: Well, most people are amazed that you went through college during the Depression without any help from us.
5: Overeducated.
7: What?
5: That's what one of the Marines at Quantico kept saying. Overeducated. As I rode the train back to camp, I thought about my education. I graduated from a small New England college where high grades earned me a Phi Beta Kappa key in my junior year. Wanting to be like my professors, I believed that reason was the key. Mankind had to rely on the mind, I thought. Not religion, not God, but reason. Lost in thought, I hardly noticed a Marine who sat down next to me.
9: You sure are deep in thought. Thinking about camp?
5: Oh, thinking about my college days.
9: Yeah, I couldn't afford to go to college.
5: I had to work my way through. Everything from dishwashing to typing. Then I ran a rooming house for 2 dozen guys.
9: Sounds like the barracks.
5: Yeah, a lot of similarities. Different temperaments, different races, different religions. One thing in common, though. They all wanted to belong.
9: Yeah, so do the guys at camp. That means they can't show any fear about combat. But some of them are afraid.
5: I know. I'd like to help them. There was a time when I desperately needed help myself. Not during college. I had the world by the tail then. Not even after college when I had a good job teaching at an exclusive boys' school. The first hint came when I was living in Holland in 1939. And I felt such an emptiness inside that I went into a field and I cried out to God, "Oh God, if there is a God, do something for me."
9: Van der Breggen. You must be Dutch.
5: Yeah, sure am. My dad was born in Holland. We went there several times when I was growing up, and I lived there for a year when I got out of college.
9: No kidding? Windmills and all?
5: Windmills and flowers.
9: Huh.
5: I traveled all over Holland by air, train, and bicycle. Then I came back and did a lecture series.
9: What an adventure.
5: Yeah, you can say that again. 6 days after I left, Germany invaded Poland and the war started. I got out just in time.
9: Did the people like your travelogues?
5: You know, they did. I traveled up and down the coast speaking at schools and clubs. I made lots of money, too.
9: How'd you get around?
5: Well, I had a bright blue Packard convertible with red leatherette seats and white tires. It was the flashiest car in town. Man, I love that car. I love that car, but it wasn't enough. I would sit behind the wheel after one of my travel presentations, and I'd weep and weep and wonder what would become of me. I couldn't understand why I felt so desolate. Finally, I decided to travel again to gain more material for my travel logs. I sold the car in Seattle on my way to Alaska.
9: Yeah, I heard you lived in Alaska.
5: Yeah, for a couple of years.
9: You like it?
5: I loved it. Alaska is like no place on earth.
6: I took hundreds of color slides for another travel lecture series.
9: Then came the war.
6: That's where I was when Pearl Harbor changed everything. I decided to take up residence there and wait for the draft board to call.
9: Which they did.
6: Actually, I had a deferment for a while. I was classified as an indispensable worker on a defense project.
9: Yeah, doing what?
6: Well, I started out as a laborer at Ladd Field, and I worked my way up to paymaster.
9: That's pretty indispensable.
6: Yeah, isn't it? And then they made me personnel director.
9: Yeah, I bet it paid well.
6: Oh, hey, I was rich. Rich by the world standard, but desperately poor at heart. Mired in deep depression, I would walk across a railroad bridge on my way to work and contemplate ending my life. Then I lost my job and my melancholy deepened. I went to Seattle, where I holed up in a room, at night wishing for morning and by day wishing for night. One night I fell on my knees and I cried, "God, if you don't do something for me, I can't go on."

0: offer wholesome activities, a canteen for refreshments, a game room where friends can relax, a library for reading and writing letters, even a dormitory for those who are stranded overnight. And our guests are sent away in the morning with a hearty breakfast, all without charge to our friends in the military.
1: The mission is located in downtown Chicago, close to public transportation. 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
0: Hundreds of thousands of military people have visited the mission over the years, and many of them heard, for the first time in their lives, the gospel of God's grace. And they put on the full armor of God when they find new life.
1: For more information about the Military Hospitality Center, write to Pacific Garden Mission, Chicago, Illinois, 60605. 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
2: A few days after my desperate prayer, I had lunch with a businessman I didn't even know. Mutual friends had arranged the meeting, and we sat there for more than an hour and talked, leaving our food untouched.
3: Do you believe in God, Corny?
2: Well, in college, I became an agnostic. They taught us there was no way to know whether or not God exists, but in Alaska, I saw such awesome beauty that I knew there had to be a God.
3: Mm-hmm. The heavens declare the glory of God. And God has revealed himself to us in the Holy Bible.
2: My professors taught us that reason was the key to everything. They said if God is real, it's up to him to prove himself.
3: Hmm. Well, tell me, what do you believe?
2: Well, for the last 4 years, nothing, really. I've become more and more desolate inside. Then I thought maybe if I cleaned up my life, God would answer my prayers and reveal himself to me. I tried to live a better life, be more kind, more disciplined.
3: Do-it-yourself salvation.
2: Yeah, but nothing seemed to help, really. A few days ago, I begged God to do something, or I couldn't go on.
3: God has already done something. He sent Jesus Christ to die for your sins.
2: Oh, yeah, I know all that. I grew up in the church.
3: But do you know the gospel?
2: Sure. Do unto others as you would have others do unto you.
3: Well, that's good advice, but it's not the gospel. The gospel is good news. God loves you. Christ died for your sins. Salvation is a free gift from God. There's nothing you can do to earn it.
2: Yeah, but...
3: No exceptions. You're saved by God's grace alone. You can't make yourself good enough for God. He gives you his righteousness without any work on your part.
2: All that Sunday school, church membership...
3: Doesn't save you. Now, surely you know John chapter 3, verse 16.
2: For God so loved the world that he gave his only begotten Son, that whosoever believeth in him should not perish, but have everlasting life.
3: Everlasting life. Isn't that good news? And all you have to do is believe.
2: After that luncheon, I bought a Bible. I took it to my room and read for hours and hours, searching the New Testament over and over. I saw that God had done something for me. He sent Jesus to die for my sins, and I bowed in prayer and received him as my Savior. That was June 1942. By September, I had joined the Marines and wound up, after training, at Camp Lejeune with the 4th Marine Division. Oh, it's a beautiful evening, huh?
4: Yeah.
2: I'm so grateful for everything the Lord has done for me. He not only brings us through the hard parts of the day, he gives us beauty to renew our souls.
4: Oh, Van, keep talking. Those are just the things I need to hear. And I've heard them all too little lately.
2: There aren't too many believers among the men, are there?
4: I haven't heard anyone profess faith in Christ. Not even the chaplains.
2: Instead of going to chapel, the men go off to bars, and they're facing battle soon, maybe even death.
4: One of the officers in my company is petrified of going into combat. I showed him John chapter 10, verse 28, where Jesus said, "And I give unto them eternal life, and they shall never perish, neither shall any man pluck them out of my hand."

0: Been having Bible study with the men in my platoon.
1: You are? How in the world did you manage that?
0: I got a box of candy in the mail, and I took it down to their hut to share it. And we talked until taps, and they asked me to come back every night for Bible study.
1: Oh, Ben, I'd like to join you.
0: And so, as we worked with our platoons by day, training in field maneuvers, heavy weapons, and other kinds of warfare, by night we trained for spiritual warfare. Our little Bible study grew. Then I was sent off to chemical warfare school in Maryland, only 70 miles from home.
2: Oh, what a treat to have you home again.
0: Well, Mom, I'll be in school for a month so I can come home every weekend.
3: How do you like being a platoon leader?
0: Oh, it's wonderful, Dad. The men are so young, still in their teens mostly, and they all have problems. Everything from shoes that don't fit to girlfriends who don't write.
3: But they're winning the war. The Axis power surrendered in North Africa.
0: Yeah, most of the men are anxious to get into the fight. Some are scared, but most want to get on with it.
2: Well, it's natural to be afraid of death.
0: Not when you know Christ, Mom. When I reported back to camp, our regiment transferred to Camp Pendleton, where I became Battalion Chemical Warfare Officer. I lost my platoon, but gained a wider field of testimony. As we bivouacked out in the hills of California, some of the men began to seek Christ. So we started another Bible study to encourage them.
1: Company storeroom. What a fine place to meet.
0: Well, there was no other place. The barracks are noisy, the library's always full, the theater has a show every night.
1: And we have no chapel.
0: Hey, the chaplain doesn't even teach a Bible class. He doesn't even believe the Bible.
1: So, how'd you think of this storeroom?
0: The CO gave me additional duty of property officer, which means I run the storeroom.
1: Hey, looks like you have some new students.
0: Hey, Glenn, what's up?
4: These guys are in my platoon. Yeah, I tried to tell them that you can break the Ten Commandments and still go to heaven. Huh? You see? They don't believe me. Hey, you tell them, Lieutenant.
0: Why don't you men take a seat on the packing boxes and we'll see what the Bible has to say about that. Here, pass these Bibles around. Open your Bibles to Romans chapter 3. How I love to share the good news with lost souls, from the barracks to the boondocks. We were training furiously with night marches, dawn attacks, beach landings, and every conceivable combat situation. Our storeroom Bible class grew as men witnessed to their buddies. But opposition to our Bible study was growing too, as I learned when I was summoned to see the regimental Protestant chaplain.
5: Please sit down, Lieutenant. Now, I've called you in to ask that Bible class in the storeroom be terminated.
0: Is there some reason for this?
5: Mm-hmm. The other chaplain is very disturbed that many of his men are coming to Bible class and hearing things contrary to the teaching of their church.
0: The men are coming of their own free will, and they're hearing God's word.
5: Nevertheless, the other chaplain is disturbed. If you don't stop the class, he'll go to the regimental commander. Moreover, if there's going to be a Bible class, I should be the one to hold it.
0: Your beliefs about the Bible are radically different from ours.
5: I know that.
0: We believe Christ died for our sins. You don't. You wouldn't teach the things that are meaningful to us.
5: Nevertheless, that's the way it must be if things are to have my approval.
0: You're denying us the right to worship God according to our beliefs, and that's one of the very rights for which we're fighting.
5: Oh, I knew you'd say that. People like you always take that attitude.
0: Perhaps a chaplain in some other regiment with faith like ours would be willing to lead the Bible class.
5: Absolutely not. I won't have any other chaplain coming into this regiment.
0: You know, I'd like to have a few days to pray about this. I didn't have a few days. The next morning, the battalion commander called me into his office.
3: Vanderbregen, I've received an order from the regiment that you are to stop holding a Bible class in the storeroom.
0: Aye, aye, sir.
3: Moreover, I want you to cease all your religious activities in this battalion.
0: What do you mean by my religious activities, sir?
3: I mean just that. On this post, you will attend strictly to your military duties.
0: Does that mean, sir, that if some officer or enlisted man comes to me in my free time and asks me a question about the Bible, I am not permitted to answer him, sir?
3: Exactly. Tell him to see the chaplain. Do you understand?
0: Yes, sir. I understand what you mean. But as a Christian, I cannot, sir, agree to obey such an order.
3: Lieutenant, you will obey that order. Do you understand?
0: Sir, when I came to know Jesus Christ as my personal Savior, he gave me new life. He also gave me certain orders that no human being can overrule. One of these orders is that I must speak out for him at every fitting opportunity. Sir, for me to agree not to speak out for him would be a shameful disobedience.
3: Lieutenant, you're dismissed.
0: A half hour later, he knocked on the door of my BOQ and asked me to come down to his room where he again discussed our Bible study.
3: Vanderbragen, why don't you be sensible?
0: Sir, the Bible says in 1 Peter chapter 3, verse 15, "But sanctify the Lord God in your hearts, and be ready always to give an answer to every man that asketh you a reason of the hope that is in you with meekness and fear."
3: Why don't you just leave these things to the chaplain? That's why we have them.
0: He doesn't believe in the Bible or preach the gospel, sir.
3: Well, if the chaplain's that bad, why don't you convert him?
0: Well, I pray for him often.
3: Listen, you must stop your religious activities.
0: Colonel, any day we'll be in combat. If some dying boy asks me how to have eternal life, am I supposed to say, "Oh, let me go find the chaplain"?
3: Oh, don't be ridiculous. If you're in combat, tell him what you think.
0: Why shouldn't I tell him this afternoon? The need is just as great. He finally agreed that if a man asked me a question about the Bible, I could answer in a few words. Meanwhile, our Bible class no longer met in the storeroom. 2 weeks went by, and one night while I was on duty, a sergeant talked with me at length about salvation. I was summoned to the battalion office the following morning. And later, I ran into my friend Buddy.
6: Hey, Van, what's up?
0: Oh, I just came from battalion headquarters. The CO has written to the regimental commander, accusing me of disobeying his order.
6: What order?
0: Not to do the chaplain's work. Yeah. He says enlisted men in the battalion have been lax in performing their duties because of my religious influence.
6: Oh, that's not true.
0: He wants intelligence to investigate me because of my Dutch name.
6: Oh, no, you're kidding.
0: And he recommends that my commission as an officer be revoked.
6: Oh, well, that's not funny.
0: Pray for me, buddy. I'm under attack.
7: Corny's spiritual battles have just begun. Next week, in the conclusion of his testimony, you'll hear the exciting events from the Battle of Guam and Iwo Jima, when many men passed from death unto life. And friend, if you would like to pass from death unto life, we urge you to turn now to the Savior, the only one who can wipe away your sins. He offers you forgiveness and eternal life. To learn more about this, you may want to get in touch with Pacific Garden Mission, Chicago, Illinois, 60605. 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If you listen in the Philippines, you may write to Unshackled in care of the Pacific Mission, Post Office Box 1467, Manila. In Liberia, the address is Box 10-0192, Monrovia 10.

Spread the good news. Tell your friends when and how to tune into these broadcasts. And tell the manager of this station that you appreciate these heartwarming testimonies. And we would like to hear from you, too. Just a note saying, thanks for Unshackled. This is program number 2,253. Heard in the true story of Cornelius Vanderbreggen were Matt DeCaro, Mercedes DeMonk, Mike Baccarella, Howard Elfman, Art Fox, and Russ Reed. Original music, Lucille Becker. Sound, Nicoloisio. 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

Do you have eternal life? Maybe you have thought about what will happen to you after you die. Death is not a pleasant topic, but death is a reality that all men must face. Many are doing everything they can to try to extend their lives, but no man can cheat death. The Bible tells us in the book of Hebrews, chapter 9, verse 27, "And as it is appointed unto men once to die, but after this the judgment." Every man has an appointment with death, and that death is not the end. It is followed by a judgment. Are you prepared to meet God? There's a lot of information that is spread about what that day will be like. Sadly, many are just living their lives and just hoping for the best without any real understanding of what is ahead. My friend, there is a reason that God has given us His words, so that we can know the truth. Here is the truth you need to know. First, that we are all sinners. Every man is a sinner, because every man that has been born, except for Jesus Christ, is a descendant of Adam as their father. He sinned, and that sin nature is passed down to us. We all do wrong. In Romans chapter 3, we read, "As it is written, there is none righteous, no, not one. There is none that understandeth. There is none that seeketh after God. They are all gone out of the way. They are together become unprofitable. There is none that doeth good, no, not one." Further, in the same chapter, Paul wrote, "For all have sinned and come short of the glory of God." We all have the same problem. It is a sin problem. The second truth you need to understand from God's word is that sin has placed us all under condemnation. We will be judged for our sin. Romans chapter 6, verse 23 says, "For the wages of sin is death." We are told through the prophet Ezekiel, "The soul that sinneth, it shall die." Death is the penalty for sin that we cannot escape. We are guilty. Sin must be paid for. The only payment that satisfies the debt of sin is death. That death is more than just a body that goes into the grave. Death is eternal separation from God in the lake of fire. Revelation 20, verse 14 says, "And death and hell were cast into the lake of fire. This is the second death. And whosoever was not found written in the book of life was cast into the lake of fire." Oh, death comes to every man, and after death there is a judgment, and those whose names are not in the book of life will spend eternity in the lake of fire. But I have good news for you, another truth from the Bible. Jesus already paid for your sin. Many people have heard of Jesus. They know His name, but they do not know Him. They've heard of His virgin birth, but they don't understand why it matters. They know He died on the cross to pay for our sins, but they don't know how it applies to them. The truth is, Jesus is the Son of God, born of a virgin, so that He would have a body like our body, but without the sin nature we have as the sons of Adam. He was perfect. Yet, He died on the cross, which was the payment for sins He never committed. He was paying for your sins. His payment was a full payment. 100% of our sins were paid for by Jesus Christ. He was placed in an empty tomb, and then after 3 days, as He promised, He arose from the dead. He conquered our enemy, death, and because He was resurrected and lives, He has made available to all of us eternal life. Romans 6:23, "For the wages of sin is death, but the gift of God is eternal life through Jesus Christ our Lord." Eternal life is a gift, paid for by Jesus, and is freely available to all who believe it. That is the final truth I wish to share with you. You can be saved and know it. All a person must do to be saved is believe. Ephesians chapter 2, verse 8 tells us, "For by grace are ye saved through faith, and that not of yourselves. It is the gift of God, not of works, lest any man should boast." We can do nothing to be saved. Jesus did all that was necessary.
All we can do is make the decision to either believe it for ourselves or reject the free gift of eternal life paid for and made available by Jesus Christ. Faith in the finished work of Jesus is all that is necessary for you to receive eternal life and know it. Don't live another day in doubt. Believe on Jesus Christ today for salvation. 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
1: Did you know that everything that transpires in your body is controlled by 3 billion base pairs that make up the 100,000 genes that form the nucleus of nearly every cell? Did you know the amount of information stored within a single nucleus is equal to a library of 1,000 encyclopedias, each with 1,000 pages? Did you know if you multiply that by the 3.5 billion cells in a brain, not to mention the 10 or more trillion cells in a single body, and the amount of information about the body in a single person becomes astronomical. What does all that mean? It means there's a whole lot going on in the nucleus of every cell of your body. It would fill 1,000 encyclopedias, 1,000 pages long, and you got lots of cells. I wonder if that happened by accident. No. Boy, isn't that amazing? If you could put all the DNA coordinating the growth, development, and functioning of every human being on Earth into a single pile, it would weigh about 2 ounces. How could a particle smaller than dust have enough knowledge, as it were, to multiply into a trillion-room skyscraper and also know the color, shape, and size of every room, every worker who would ever be employed in it, and every speck of furniture, wiring, and plumbing? Not by accident. Maybe it was designed that way. Boy, we ought to get excited that in the nucleus of every cell of your body is enough information to control every aspect of your growth, to make sure your legs grow at the same rate, or otherwise they could call you Eileen. Even enough information to determine how your children will look someday. Man, what do you conclude from this? I conclude Darwin didn't have a clue.
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3: Sa Juan 10:10, si Jesus miingon, "Ako mianhi aron sila unta makabaton og kinabuhi, og nga sila unta makabaton niini nga mas madagayaon." 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
1: Why do people love International Baptist Church? Just ask them. They will tell you.
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3: I love IBC because they love my Savior. They are fundamental, friendly, loving, and kind. They also stand for what's right and exhort you to stand with them.
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4: A little while ago, we asked the question, how do you show that God is the number one priority in your life? We heard many answers, but the Bible should be our authority for every question. This is Theo Amante with the Bible answer to that question. Without priorities, nothing worthwhile in a person's life will ever be finished or accomplished. You schedule your time, budget your money, and develop certain relationships based on what or who you believe is important. Now here's a list for you to consider. How would you prioritize these items? Family, work, church, God, self. Your words might say that God is first, but upon closer inspection, often our words don't match with our actions. How you prioritize and act upon these determines what is important in your life. A good list of priorities would be God, church and family, work, then self. Jesus tells us in the Gospel of Matthew what it looks like to put God first. In Matthew chapter 6, verse 33, "But seek ye first the kingdom of God and his righteousness, and all these things shall be added unto you." To put God first in your life means that you are seeking his kingdom, his righteousness, and his ways. The Bible says in Luke chapter 17, verse 20, "The kingdom of God cometh not with observation, neither shall they say, Lo here, or Lo there. Behold, the kingdom of God is within you." Every kingdom must have a king with his rule. Power, authority, respect, love, and loyalty goes to the king. Unlike sinful man, God is a perfect and mighty king. You need to willingly subject yourself under this great king. Remember that God is not a good luck charm to wear around your neck. God is not like a magic genie that you rub out of the lamp to have your wishes granted. God is not only there to run to when you are in emergency mode, but when you desperately need something. God is king, and he ought to be your whole life. In Colossians chapter 3, verse 4, "When Christ, who is our life, shall appear, then shall ye also appear with him in glory." Don't just attach Jesus to what you are doing. Make him the center of your life and do everything revolving around him and his will. Right now, would you stop to consider if God has first place in your life? Have you trusted Jesus Christ as the only way to get to heaven? Or are you still trusting in your own goodness, in your own good works? Do you obey his commands with a happy heart, or do you complain and murmur as you do them? Do you allow him to tell you how to live, or do you find yourself telling Jesus how you want to live and expect him to bless it? Do you trust him in difficult times? Do you trust his timing, or do you find your own way to get through the problem? But of course, when you suffer the bad consequences, then you ask God to help you out. Do you read God's Word daily, or would you rather take the time and scroll through social media or play games on your phone? Do you pray in such a way that God is first, or do you only pray for what you want so that you can consume it upon your own lusts? Do you look forward to being in church every single Sunday, or are you too busy for Him, or find it easy to skip church because a family gathering or because of work? Do you look to Jesus to help determine what kind of church you ought to attend, or do you allow people to determine that for you? In Colossians chapter 1 verse 18, "And He is the head of the body, the church, who is the beginning, the firstborn from the dead, that in all things He might have the preeminence." In all areas of your life, let Jesus have first place. Let Him be supreme. God has given us the local New Testament church to help us out. You need a fundamental Bible preaching church to help you make God the number one priority in your life. 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
6: I have a wonderful treasure, the gift of God without measure. We will travel together, my Bible and I. What do you think of your Bible? Is it a wonderful treasure? Let me tell you something about the Bible. You should read the Bible, for it is God's book. Jesus said in John chapter 5, verse 39, "Search the Scriptures, for in them ye think ye have eternal life, and they are they which testify of me." The Bible is God's book, given to man to reveal His Son to man. For it is in His Son, Jesus Christ, that man can find redemption from sin. Without the Bible, we would not have the faith to be saved. For Romans 10:17 teaches us that faith cometh by hearing, and hearing by the Word of God. God has given us His Word, the Bible, that we can have the faith necessary for salvation. But not only the faith to be saved, but the faith to walk by, to live according to. Why would God give us a book unless He expected that we should read it? About the Bible, you should read it, for it is God's book.
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7: Matthew 14:4, "For John said unto him, It is not lawful for thee to have her." This statement by John the Baptist to an unsaved Roman king cost him his life. He rebuked the king for fornicating with his sister-in-law. God tells preachers to, quote, "speak and exhort and rebuke with all authority." He told Isaiah to cry aloud, "spare not, lift up thy voice like a trumpet and show my people their transgression and the house of Jacob their sins." Ezekiel 6:11 says, "Thus saith the Lord God, smite with thine hand, stamp with thine foot, and say, Alas, for all the evil abominations of the house of Israel." If a preacher doesn't step on your toes and offend you once in a while with a raised voice, with pounding the pulpit, with stomping of his feet, and with calling out your sin by its name, then he's not doing his job. If your preacher preaches hard and clear and direct, praise God for such a faithful man of God. Praise God and respond to the preaching. Something to think about.

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6: In Mark 16:15, Jesus said to his disciples, "Go ye into all the world and preach the gospel to every creature." 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
10: I have a wonderful treasure, the gift of God without measure. We will travel together, my Bible and I. What do you think of your Bible? Is it a wonderful treasure? Let me tell you something about the Bible. You should obey the Bible, for it is God's law. 1 Peter 4:17 says, "For the time is come that judgment must begin at the house of God. And if it first begin at us, what shall the end be of them that obey not the gospel of God?" How terrible it will be for those who do not obey the gospel of God. God's judgment begins at his house, that is, with us. We are accountable to what God has spoken. We have those words in the Bible, and it is for us to know his words and to obey them. Psalm 19, verse 7 tells us that the law of the Lord is perfect, converting the soul. The testimony of the Lord is sure, making wise the simple. God's law is perfect. We have a perfect Bible, and you can never go wrong by obeying his law. Man's problem is that he follows his own logic or his own intellect and ignores the perfect Word of God. It's hard to obey something you do not know, so get into your Bible and look for God's commands and instructions. Start obeying as you learn what God expects of His children. About that Bible, you should obey it, for it is God's law.
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10: I have a wonderful treasure, the gift of God without measure. We will travel together, my Bible and I. What do you think of your Bible? Is it a wonderful treasure? Let me tell you something about that Bible. You should trust the Bible, for it is God's promises. Isaiah 26:4 says, "Trust ye in the Lord forever, for in the Lord Jehovah is everlasting strength." Trust is developed by believing that the one making a promise to you is capable of keeping his promise, that his word is good. God's strength is everlasting strength. He never has been weak, and he will never weaken. He is strong, and he is able to keep his promises. Paul, in writing Hebrews, stressed the fact that God's word is the most sure thing that we have. In Hebrews chapter 6, verse 13, we read, "For when God made promise to Abraham, because he could swear by no greater, he sware by himself, saying, Surely, blessing I will bless thee, and multiplying I will multiply thee. And so after he had patiently endured, he obtained the promise. For men verily swear by the greater, and an oath for confirmation is to them an end of all strife. Wherein God, willing more abundantly to show unto the heirs of promise the immutability of his counsel, confirmed it by an oath, that by two immutable things in which it is impossible for God to lie, we might have a strong consolation, who have fled for refuge to lay hold upon the hope set before us, which hope we have as an anchor of the soul, both sure and steadfast, and which entereth into that within the veil, whither the forerunner is for us entered, even Jesus, made an high priest forever after the order of Melchizedek." God's counsel is immutable, meaning it is not capable of change. It will stand. God cannot lie. So when he swears an oath, it is not going to be broken. He is capable of keeping every promise he makes. His word is settled. His promises are good. We can and should have full confidence in God and his word. About that Bible, you should trust it, for it is God's promises.
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0: Why do people love International Baptist Church? 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
1: 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I love IBC because of the preaching of the Word of God. I love IBC because of the passion for souls. And I love IBC because of my pastor and the people of God.
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2: 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All scripture portions are from the King James Version of the Bible. 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The words of Agur, the son of Jake, even the prophecy, the man spake unto Ithiel, even unto Ithiel and Ucal. Surely I am more brutish than any man, and have not the understanding of a man. I neither learned wisdom, nor have the knowledge of the holy. Who hath ascended up into heaven, or descended? Who hath gathered the wind in his fists? Who hath bound the waters in a garment? Who hath established all the ends of the earth? What is his name, and what is his son's name, if thou canst tell? Every word of God is pure. He is a shield unto them that put their trust in him. Add thou not unto his words, lest he reprove thee, and thou be found a liar. Two things have I required of thee, deny me them not before I die. Remove far from me vanity and lies. Give me neither poverty nor riches. Feed me with food convenient for me, lest I be full and deny thee.

and say, Who is the Lord? Or lest I be poor and steal, and take the name of my God in vain. Accuse not a servant unto his master, lest he curse thee, and thou be found guilty. There is a generation that curseth their father, and doth not bless their mother. There is a generation that are pure in their own eyes, and yet is not washed from their filthiness. There is a generation, O how lofty are their eyes, and their eyelids are lifted up. There is a generation whose teeth are as swords, and their jaw teeth as knives, to devour the poor from off the earth, and the needy from among men. The horse-leech hath two daughters, crying, Give, give! There are three things that are never satisfied, yea, four things say not, It is enough. The grave, and the barren womb, the earth that is not filled with water, and the fire that saith not, It is enough. The eye that mocketh at his father, and despiseth to obey his mother, the ravens of the valley shall pick it out, and the young eagles shall eat it. There be three things which are too wonderful for me, yea, four which I know not. The way of an eagle in the air, the way of a serpent upon a rock, the way of a ship in the midst of the sea, and the way of a man with a maid. Such is the way of an adulterous woman. She eateth, and wipeth her mouth, and saith, I have done no wickedness. For three things the earth is disquieted, and for four which it cannot bear. For a servant when he reigneth, and a fool when he is filled with meat, for an odious woman when she is married, and an handmaid that is heir to her mistress. There be four things which are little upon the earth, but they are exceeding wise. The ants are a people not strong, yet they prepare their meat in the summer. The conies are but a feeble folk, yet make they their houses in the rocks. The locusts have no king, yet go they forth all of them by bands. The spider taketh hold with her hands, and is in kings' palaces. There be three things which go well, yea, four are comely in going. A lion which is strongest among beasts, and turneth not away for any. A greyhound, an he-goat also, and a king against whom there is no rising up. If thou hast done foolishly in lifting up thyself, or if thou hast thought evil, lay thine hand upon thy mouth. Surely the churning of milk bringeth forth butter, and the wringing of the nose bringeth forth blood, so the forcing of wrath bringeth forth strife. We trust that the power of God's Word on today's edition of Light for Your Pathway was a blessing. Tune in again to Light for Your Pathway.

0: Why should a person go to church? We took to the street to ask people what they thought about going to church.
1: For me, I go to church to confirm my faith and to reflect on the teachings of the Lord. Just reading the Bible itself does not make you fully understand the will that is presented on the Bible.
2: They believe in God, they have faith in God, and they believe that God is their strength, the one that will help them and encourage them, especially as students who have a lot of things to do.
3: I see going to church as a avenue for me to really surrender myself to God and really put myself in a position where, you know, you can sometimes be vulnerable and let everything out there.
2: Going to church is it's a way to connect with God, to deepen our relationship with Him. Kaya na ba time should nga mosi magdoubt niya.
4: For me, it's more of just reminding oneself of what's good and what is morally good, that is connected to the Bible, since in essence, every small detail or every action that we do is somewhat connected to those of the values of Bible.
5: I don't know sa uban nga dili mo sulod og church, pero sa kuha, okay ra siya nga dili as long as you have faith in your God.
6: I'm not really a religious person, but maybe it's a way to create, you know, connection with God, relationship with God. It's where you can, like, heal your soul and give peace to your mind and heal your heart as well.
0: Don't go away. Coming up, we will see how God's Word answers that question.

0: A little while ago, we asked the question, why should a person go to church? We heard many answers, but the Bible should be our authority for every question. This is Theo Amante with the Bible answer to that question. Well, the Bible says in Hebrews chapter 10 verse 25, not forsaking the assembling of ourselves together, as the manner of some is, but exhorting one another, and so much the more as ye see the day approaching. We go to church because we are commanded by our Savior to go. The Bible commands us that we are not to forsake the assembling of ourselves together. When a group of saved and baptized believers come together to meet, that's what we call a church. The church is not a building, nor is it the place. It is a group of believers. The command is not to forsake. That means we are not to quit or abandon going to church. Others may not see it as important, but you need to recognize its importance in your life. Jesus said in Matthew chapter 16 verse 18, upon this rock I will build my church. This rock that Jesus is referring to is not the Apostle Peter, but what he said about Jesus in verse 16, thou art the Christ, the Son of the living God. Acts chapter 10 verse 28, the church of God, which he hath purchased with his own blood. So we see in the Bible that Jesus established the church and purchased the church with his own blood. If it's that important for Jesus, it should be important for you. In 1 Timothy chapter 3 verse 15, in the house of God, which is the church of the living God, the pillar and ground of the truth. The church should be the place where you can hear truth and find ways to apply it in your life. We go to church to learn more of God's word, but also to see good examples to help us live our lives. God had in mind that we would have pastors to help lead us and feed us. In Jeremiah chapter 3 verse 15, and I will give you pastors according to mine heart, which shall feed you with knowledge and understanding. In Titus chapter 2 verse 7, talking to pastors, in all things, showing thyself an ensample of good works. As the pastor follows Christ and lives a righteous life, he leads others to copy and reach the same goal. In 1 Corinthians chapter 11 verse 1, be ye followers of me, even as I also am of Christ. Yes, there is fellowship, blessings, comfort, and many other good things. But that shouldn't be the main reason why you go to church. For most, church is a place where you go to meet your needs. We have this idea that the church is for me. We go when we need something, or when we are down, or when we are having difficulties. So that's the time that we draw closer to God and to His church. But when things are going well, church becomes optional. When I'm not struggling, church gets pushed to the side. How selfish can we be at times? The church is not just about us. God desires that His children gather together regularly at His house. God is our Father, and wouldn't it make sense to be at your Father's house? Our Father knows what we need better than we do, and church is necessary even when we don't think it makes a difference. It's important to Jesus, and it should be important to you. Center your life in the local church. Why should we go to church? Jesus commands us not to forsake the church. He established it and purchased it with His own blood. Keep tuning into the station for more help from the Bible, because the Bible has the answer.
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0: Oh, I want to see our church grow. We ought to grow. If you have a child that's not growing, you're going to get concerned. Something's wrong with my child. And if a church is not growing, something's wrong. The church ought to be growing. But my goal is not just attendance, attendance, attendance, attendance, because if we get that as our goal, we'll compromise to have an attendance. Pretty soon it's like, well, this isn't working. Maybe we should try this. Well, that doesn't seem to be working. Maybe we should try this. And if we just change this, and if we just change that, that's trying to attract the world into the church to get them saved. I got a better idea. Let's just go out into the world and get them saved. Amen. Confrontational soul winning still works. Let's just go get them saved and then invite believers to come in the church instead of polluting the church.
1: 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Functions of the Church. Concerning our faith, the church is the agency whom God is using today to get His word and message to us. We need to keep it right.
0: We're to be seeing people saved regularly. This is done through soul winning, preaching the gospel, and bringing new believers into the church. Again, we're a soul winning church. What's that mean? That means we go with the gospel, bring believers into the church.
2: Right.
0: We don't wait for unsaved people to come to church. Oh, good, there's a lost person here. Somebody witness to them. Well, if they come, they're going to get witnessed to because we witness everywhere we go or wherever we are. But we don't wait for them to come. We go find lost people, share the gospel with them. Now they're no longer lost. They're saved. They're a believer. Church is made up of believers. Hear me again, church. You understand? Some of you are going to start to wonder one of these days, like, you know, Pastor, I see these other churches. They're doing this and they're doing that. How come we don't do that? And why don't we do this? And it seems to be working for them, this and that and this and that. They're doing things to try to draw a crowd, which means you have to do something that excites the crowd. Hear me now. My goal is not to see what my attendance can be. Oh, I want to see our church grow. We ought to grow. If you have a child that's not growing, you're going to get concerned. Something's wrong with my child. And if a church is not growing, something's wrong. The church ought to be growing. But my goal is not just attendance, attendance, attendance, attendance, because if we get that as our goal, we'll compromise to have an attendance. Pretty soon it's like, well, this isn't working. Maybe we should try this. Well, that doesn't seem to be working. Maybe we should try this. And if we just change this, and if we just change that, that's trying to attract the world into the church to get them saved. I got a better idea. Let's just go out into the world and get them saved.
3: Amen.
0: Confrontational soul winning still works.
3: Amen.
0: Let's just go get them saved and then invite believers to come in the church instead of polluting the church. It's not our church to do that with. We're soul winners. Keep soul winning. Now listen, the church, what we believe concerning the church, we are to be about the business that God gave us to do. Nothing more important going on in the world than leading souls to Christ. I'm telling you. That's the business we have to do. The church should never be viewed, listen to me, the church should never be viewed as optional in the Christian's life. I'm talking to some of you that I don't think you get it yet. I'm not mad at you. I love you. I'm glad you're here this morning. But you've got to stop looking at church like it's optional. We're not condemned to church. It's just that it's where God wants you. There's something going on. God would have you be with His people at church and hearing the Word of God. What are you doing instead? That you could say is God would choose you to do that instead of being in His house. You ought to be firmly committed as a child of God to gather with the church each and every time the church meets. The doors are open. Be inside. Be committed. There's nothing more important going on in this world than when God's children gather together. If I thought there was something more important going on in Dumaguete today, I'd be there instead of here.
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Philippians 2:5 tells us, "Let this mind be in you, which was also in Christ Jesus." What is the mind of Christ? Zeal. John 2:13 says, "And the Jews' Passover was at hand, and Jesus went up to Jerusalem, and found in the temple those that sold oxen and sheep and doves, and the changers of money sitting. And when he had made a scourge of small cords, he drove them all out of the temple, and the sheep and the oxen, and poured out the changers' money, and overthrew the tables, and said unto them that sold doves, Take these things hence, make not my Father's house an house of merchandise. And his disciples remembered that it was written, The zeal of thine house hath eaten me up." Zeal is passion. It is heat. It is to feel strong desire towards something, or to have very strong feelings or thoughts about something. In the case of Jesus, he had such a profound love for his Father and his Father's house. Remember, it was the place that Mary and Joseph found him as a 12-year-old boy, having been left behind in Jerusalem. His love was so great for his Father's house that it burned him up. It made him hot under the collar. It irritated him greatly, and he was zealous when he witnesses the abuse and mockery that was being made of his Father's house. They had turned his Father's house into a shopping mall, a place of merchandise and money-making, instead of a house of prayer. He was so passionate about it that he made a scourge, a whip, and began swinging it. He knocked over all their tables and drove those men out of the temple. He made it clear, with no uncertain terms, that he was against what they were doing. Anyone who loves deeply is going to have zeal. If you truly care about something, it is going to ignite a flame in you that is hard to extinguish when you see that others take what you care about so lightly. I don't believe that Jesus ever was in the flesh or out of control. But not all passion or zeal is wrong or inappropriate. God's anger is justified when men sin against him and his holiness. We too should have such a respect, love, and adoration for God and the things of God that we cannot silently stand by and allow God to be disrespected. Think of David, who was just a lad. He came upon the giant Goliath, cursing his nation and their God. He couldn't understand why nobody was bothered enough and passionate enough to go do something about it. Remember his

Horatio and Anna Spafford lived in the bustling city of Chicago, where Horatio served as a prominent lawyer. Although the Spafford family lived in wealth and comfort, they were not immune to tragedy. In 1871, Horatio and Anna suffered the death of their four-year-old son. Soon after, the Great Chicago Fire destroyed much of Horatio's investments, leaving the family in financial peril. After the death of their son, Horatio and Anna had four daughters remaining: Annie, 11, Margaret Lee, 9, Bessie, 5, and Tanetta, 2. Horatio wanted his family to receive a respite from their sorrows. So, for Christmas, he gifted them with a voyage from New York to Paris. In November of 1873, Anna and the girls set sail on an ocean liner, the Ville du Havre. Horatio remained behind to tie up business loose ends with the promise to join them in several days. Anna and the girls were among 313 passengers, anticipating the joys of spending the Christmas holidays in France. On November 2nd, at about 2 a.m., all the ship's passengers were rudely awakened as the Ville du Havre collided with a Scottish clipper, the Loch Earn. Screams filled the night sky as people scrambled to the lifeboats. Many leapt into the frigid waters to escape the fast sinking ship. Anna fought desperately to keep her girls together, but in all the confusion, the two older children were separated from her. Approximately 12 minutes after the shipwreck, a huge wave washed over the deck and swept Anna and her two younger girls into the water and under. Anna tenaciously tried to hold on to Bessie and Tanetta, but they slowly slipped out of her grasp into the icy sea.

Anna was later found by the crew of the Loch Earn, floating alone and unconscious on a piece of wood. When she regained consciousness and fully realized the loss of all four of her daughters, she was filled with despair. She wanted to hurl herself into the ocean to be with her dearest on Earth. Then, as if she heard a voice, she knew she was spared for a purpose.

When the Loch Earn finally docked in Wales, Anna sent a telegram to Horatio. Saved alone. Grief-stricken, Horatio immediately set sail to reunite with his wife. He wrote a letter to a friend. Only one thing has become magnificently clear. I must not lose faith.

4 days into Horatio's voyage to be with his wife Anna, the captain summoned Horatio to the deck. Their ship was passing near to where the Ville du Havre had gone down. Horatio later recounted, "I chose not to think of my dear ones down there. Instead, I looked out across the horizon." Horatio immediately took out a pad of paper and started creating the verses that would later become one of the most beloved hymns of all time.

Despite tragedy, Horatio chose to praise God, a willful decision on his part to fully trust in his God. A famous hymn writer of the day, Philip Bliss, was so moved by Horatio's text that he composed a beautiful melody to accompany it. Bliss gave it the tune name Ville du Havre, after the fatefully smitten ship. Millions have been blessed by this heart-stirring hymn. Though born out of a heart filled with sorrow, brings hope to all those who suffer. One day, all will be made well. Christ will return for his own. Suffering will cease and sorrow will be no more. It is well. It

0: Get out of the place where you feel safe and secure when he says, come. Those who walk with God go out from where they are to walk with God. You have to leave where you are to go walk with God. If you're sitting someplace, he can't come sit. He's not come sit with you. That's not how you walk with him. He's walking. He's accomplishing something. He's going somewhere. He's doing something. You go join him.
1: 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Get out of the boat. Most Christians are content to be where it is comfortable and convenient. But when Jesus bids you to come, step out despite the storm that's going on.
0: And he got to do the incredible because he got out of the boat when Jesus said, come. Some are content to wait in the boat for Jesus to come to them. But Peter was ready to go out to Jesus. And that's where I want to, this is real quick tonight, but just either you're going to be the Christian that's content and you're just happy coming to church and happy to hear the preaching and happy to sing the songs and enjoy what's available. And you're just going to be content with that, and you're just going to wait. If Jesus comes to you, it's fine. You'll have time with Jesus. But tonight, I'm just going to say to you, if you want to walk with him and you want to experience the incredible, you're going to have to get out of the boat. You're going to have to recognize and cry to Jesus and ask him, can I come to you? Can I come be with you? And when he gives you away, you got to get out of the boat. When he says, come, you can't just stay in the boat with everybody else. I am not one of those who thinks that we've got to go, chart a course and build great things for God and dream big things for God necessarily. I've kind of been more of that opinion. I want to be at the door when God opens it, ready to walk through. I'm just not the guy that's kicking down the doors. I've known men like that, and they kick down some doors and do some pretty incredible things. It just seems that those things don't always last as long as you'd like to see them last. But if I can be patient and just be ready, always ready and willing, that when God opens the door, I'm ready to walk in. I don't want to be when he opens the door, oh God, I'd love to do that, but. But we need to live a life where we're not tied to the things of this world, that when he wants us to go do something that we have to say no. We don't want to be like those, Lord, I would be your disciple. I'd like to follow you, but first, can I? No. We've got to be able to immediately leave our nets and follow him. Right? So I want to live where whenever the door opens, I can walk through that door. And let's go to the next place. And let's do the next thing that God has for us to do. But it's okay to be asking him, Lord, can I come to you? Can I be closer to you? And especially when there's a storm in your life, especially when there's difficulties and challenges in your life, if you can believe he's there, right? You don't have to wait till you see him walking on water. If you'll believe that he's there, he's not far, he's as close as the mention of his name, right? And if you'll just call to him, but listen for him when he says, come, get out of the boat. Leave your comfort zone. Get out of the place where you feel safe and secure when he says, come. Those who walk with God go out from where they are to walk with God. You have to leave where you are to go walk with God. If you're sitting someplace, he can't come sit. He's not come sit with you. That's not how you walk with him. He's walking. He's accomplishing something. He's going somewhere. He's doing something. You go join him.
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7: Born again believer, God wants you and I to be pure. Is that your heart's cry? Today, let me tell you how we can purify ourselves. Will you listen? Revelation 22:20 says, "He which testifieth these things saith, Surely I come quickly. Amen. Even so come, Lord Jesus." 1 John 3:3 says, "And every man that hath this hope in him purifieth himself, even as he is pure." God says that actively thinking about and looking for the second coming of the Lord Jesus will purify us. How, you ask? Well, let me illustrate. If you were a teenager in a very secluded place and were alone with your sweetheart and the urge to kiss them came over you, there's a pretty good chance that you'd give in. After all, there's no one around to catch you. Now, if you were on the couch in the front room at her house and her very large dad and three or four big brothers were just through the doorway in the kitchen and might walk out of the kitchen at any moment and the urge to kiss her came over you, you'd suddenly find the strength to resist. Just think of being asked this question for all eternity. What were you doing when the rapture happened? Something to think about.

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0: Give us mothers who will stand with their husbands and not between them and the children. Ladies, get out of the way. Let your husband lead. Let him lead. But men, you have to lead. Set the rules for your castle and enforce the rules of your castle. It makes little sense to have rules if you don't enforce them.
1: 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Give us fathers. We need fathers. Fathers who will raise their children in the nurture and admonition of the Lord.
0: You go to school, you do an assignment on a piece of paper, the teacher corrects it, right? They mark on there what's wrong, and if they're wise, they say, go back and do it again until you do it right. Learn to do it right. You don't just say, yep, that's wrong. Okay, thanks for telling me I was wrong. Correct them, meaning now make them go back and do it right. They have to learn how to do it right. You insist that they do right. You teach them how to do right. When they don't do right, you go back and make them do right. If there's rebellion, disobedience, that's where the rod comes out. There's consequences for rebellion. There's consequence for disobedience. You don't spank a child because they messed up on their math problem. Nope. But you make them sit down and do it again till they learn how to do it. They need that correction. But shame on you children if you make your mom and dad afraid to correct you because of your rebellious spirit. They think, oh, they're going to hate me. They're going to leave. Shame on you children if your parents think that about you. You ought to go and thank your mom and dad if they correct you. Thank you for the correction. Thank you for helping me. Thank you for making me do it right. Thank you for caring about me enough that you won't let me be a fool the rest of my life. Are you listening? You don't get this everywhere, do you? You don't get this on television. Every young person here ought to reassure your parents that you're under their hand, under their authority. You'll do what they say. If you have parents who have you in church this morning, you're blessed. Thank God for those parents that have you attend church. Shame on you if you're living in rebellion to them or breaking their rules. If you're a rebellious young person, I don't want my children to turn out like you. I would tell them to stay away from you. We need men to be men. Don't be afraid of your children, men. That's why you're the father. That's why you're bigger than they are. And if you start when they're little, it makes it a whole lot easier when they get older. Some of you wait way too long to start correcting. You're going to lose the battle before they get out of the nursery. The battle's won when they're nursery age, not when they're teenagers. That's where we won the battle. They knew who the authority was before they reached 1 year old. And my kids are sitting here, they're listening to me right now, thinking, oh, that's how you did it, huh? Yeah, that's how I did it. Shame on you mothers. Shame on everyone this morning. Shame on you mothers who don't allow your husbands to lead or discipline the children. Ladies, kind of, if your husband's disciplining the children and you can't take it, go somewhere else until they're finished. But don't you dare interrupt it and say, stop, don't hurt him. Ladies, look, don't interfere with that. Now, I know, and look, here's the thing. There's some reverse situations there. Some of you men need to go take a walk and let your wife handle it, I guess. Before we had children, my wife and I sat down together and we talked about discipline. And I told her, I won't repeat it all this morning, but I told her this is what we're going to do. And there's some things she's like, really? Trust me. With all my experience, trust me. But I gained experience from my leaders, my pastor. I listened. I said, this is what we're going to do. We're on the same page. We don't fight each other about that. Give us mothers who will stand with their husbands and not between them and the children. Ladies, get out of the way. Let your husband lead. Let him lead. But men, you have to lead. Set the rules for your castle and enforce the rules of your castle. It makes little sense to have rules if you don't enforce them.
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0: Welcome to The Voice. In this broadcast, we feature the dynamic preaching of Dr. Jack Hiles, a man of conviction, clarity, and unwavering commitment to the truths of the King James Bible. For more than four decades, Dr. Hiles faithfully proclaimed God's word from the pulpit of First Baptist Church of Hammond, impacting generations with messages that uplift Christ, strengthen families, and stir hearts toward revival. And now, Dr. Jack Hiles.
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2: The purpose for her coming need not be told. The answer the king gave her need not be given. All that's important that would apply to the message this morning is this. The king of Israel had just been anointed. His mother had a request to make of him, and so she came to see him. The king rose to meet her and had another throne brought beside his. And as the king sat on his throne, he asked his mother to sit at his right hand at the place of honor. One of the most striking things about our Lord to me is what he said when he was on the cross. Our Lord was suffering all the horrors of hell, all the pains of the cross. Nobody ever suffered like our Lord suffered. And by the way, all the rivers of history poured into Calvary, and all the streams of prophecy originated at Calvary. And Calvary is the crossroads of everybody's life. The angels, since the foreordinate council, had known about it. God the Father had pointed to Calvary. Everything that Christ did was shadowed by a cross. And now Jesus is on the cross. What will he say? Oh, it seems to me he'd say something maybe like, this is the hour of hours for all the universe. Or maybe he'd say something like this. This is the time the foreordinate council planned for. Now is the time the Lamb is slain. But our Lord stops while he's on the cross and says the strangest, seemingly most insignificant thing. Jesus, God's Son, God's eternal Son, on the cross. You know what he says? He says, hey, John, take care of Mama. John, take care of Mother. And Mother, John's going to take care of you from now on. Isn't that a strange thing? Our Lord chose on his dying day, the day that he received the suffering of Calvary, he chose to take care of his mother. Now, Solomon said, I want to give my mother the place of honor. I want my mother to have the place at my right hand. I want to honor my mother. Now, when we think of honoring mothers, we think of what you did today. We think of a flower. We think of a gift. We think of a note. Maybe, you know, how you were looking at it. Maybe you have some kids right now. They made a card, and they come in, they stick it up and say, yeah, I made it. Now, did you make that? No, maybe not. And by yourself? Yeah, you take it, and there's the hug, and there's the sweet embrace, and there's the I love you, Mommy, and there's the I love you, sweetheart, and it's the most wonderful Mother's Day ever. All I had to do, such an easy day, all I had to do was get up and cook breakfast and wash dishes and clean the house and mop and wax and everything, and all I had to do was get a dozen kids ready for Sunday school and come to Sunday school and teach a class and then have the preacher holler at me for 30 minutes and then come home and prepare lunch and serve it and then wash the dishes by 3 o'clock in the afternoon. I was through. Then all I had to do was pick up the newspapers your kids had thrown, get ready for church that night and come to church that night. It's been a wonderful day. Such an easy day for Mother today. And it's wonderful to honor Mother that way. A flower? That's good. That she deserves the honor. A gift? That's fine. She deserves the honor. A nice card? That's good. She deserves the honor. I guess everybody knows about the kids that, you know, get Mother a card and then your child, a year old or 2 years old or 3 years old, gives Mama the card, and Mama takes it, and the child wants it back. That's my card. That's my card. I want the card for myself. And we don't do that when we're older. We don't act like it. We're a little nicer than we are when we're younger. But that's good. I think it's wonderful to honor Mother. But you know, these are the smallest ways to honor Mother. Solomon put a throne beside his for his mother, but Solomon's life did not honor his mother. Solomon from that day forward went away from God and didn't serve God and wasn't useful to God, and his life didn't honor his mother. Far better your life honor your mother than a gift given to her on Mother's Day. Far better, Solomon, for you to have served God than for you to have made a throne for your mother on your right hand. Now, I'm glad you did. That's a sweet thing, Solomon. I think it's a wonderful thing. I admire you for it. It makes a good sermon, to say the least, and it gives me a text for Mother's Day, and I'm glad. But Solomon, far better for you to have served the God of your fathers. That's the best way to honor your mother, Solomon. I think it's good to do the other, but these are the smallest of the gifts. How did our Lord honor his mother? Several times his mother appeared to him. One time at the wedding in Cana of Galilee, when he performed his first miracle, and the Bible says that he said, "Woman, what have I to do with thee?" Oh, that doesn't seem like much a way to honor your mother. "Woman, what have I to do with thee?" He's 12 years of age, and he's back in the temple, and he's asking questions, profound questions, of the professors. And his mother comes and says, your father and I have sought thee. Where have you been?" And he says, What? "Wished ye not that I must be about my father's business?" That's no way to talk to your mother. That's no way to honor your mother, is it? And then again, his mother and brothers came to see him. And someone came and said, "Your mother's outside to see you. Your brothers are outside to see you." And our Lord said, "Who is my mother? Who are my brethren? But those that do the will of my Father which is in heaven." Do you mean that's the way to honor your mother? Yeah, that's the way to honor your mother. Now, I think that we ought to be nice to mothers. I think we ought to give gifts, and I think we ought to give flowers, and I think we ought to give words, and I think we ought to write notes, and I think we ought to help, and I think we ought to put a seat at the right of ours and put mother at our right hand, a seat of honor. But there are far better ways to honor mother than that. There are two ways that our Lord honored his mother. In the first place, he honored his mother by doing the will of God. By doing the will of God. Listen. The best way in the world that I can honor my mother is to fulfill the purpose for my life. Back yonder, a little town called Italy, Texas, way down 50 miles south of Dallas, Texas, I was born. And and the world's never quite been the same since then. But I was born. And I was as loud then as I am now. I weighed over 11 pounds. And I didn't gain anything till I was 17, but I weighed over 11 pounds when I was born. And my mother travailed in birth. I was born at a house. We didn't have, back in those days, they want to take me to a hospital. I said, "No, I want to just stay here at home, be born here at home." And so I was born in a house, back in the bedroom. Dr. Carlisle was the doctor who delivered me. And now then, there was a purpose for that life. Now, that travail, that suffering, you ladies remember, God bless you. When you found out you were going to have a baby, and then you wanted pickles at midnight and watermelon at 3 o'clock in the morning, and terrible, and you couldn't stand up, and you couldn't sit down, and you stood up to keep them sitting down, and you sat down to keep them standing up, and you looked terrible, and you waddled when you walked, and you had an eternity dress on, and you thought you'd never. Now some of us we have to wear loose clothes all the time. But at least you got over yours, you know. But you didn't feel good, and then finally the day came, and you rushed to the hospital, and your husband drove the car, and the cop stopped him, and "Where are you going, to a fire?" No, "It's my hospital here. She's going to go to the wife to have baby, to have a wife. I mean, it's my baby here. She's going to the wife to have a hospital." He said, "I understand what it is," and he drove you the rest of the way. He'd seen nuts like you before, and he drove you the rest of the way, and then there was the travail, and then all of a sudden there was life. Now you were that little baby. There was a purpose for that life. Every person in this room this morning, God put you here for a purpose. How can I honor my mother? I can honor my mother by doing the will of God. God has a purpose for my life. I bring reproach to my mother. I can put her on my right hand all I want to. I can put her on a throne. I can give her a flower. I can give her a gift. But those fall into oblivion as compared to the fact that she gave birth to me for a purpose. What was the purpose? That I might fulfill the will of God in my life. Don't you recall Dwight Moody, who said, and Mr. Moody heard a preacher one time preach on the world has yet to see what God can do with one person completely surrendered to God's will. Mr. Moody said in his heart, "With the grace of God, I'll be that man." And that's the way to honor your mother, always doing the will of God. You know, I guess I'll confess something here. I guess I'm pretty sorry everything. I travel so much, and I'm so busy. I'm not much good at much anything except to just to go around the country preaching and bothering everybody, making everybody mad and so forth. And I sometimes think about families that, you know, the husband goes to work at 8 o'clock and he gets off at 5 and he's home every night. And the family, maybe the go see mama 2 or 3 times a week and so forth. And I sometimes feel sorry for my mother having to have a son and gone all the time and busy when he's home and so forth. And yet I come back to this. I come back to this. The best way I can honor my mother, and the best way you can honor your mother, is to do the will of God. What's the purpose for your existence? Do God's will. God put you here for a purpose. Why do it?
3: Because he wants you to do it.
2: Why do it?
3: Because God needs you to do it.
2: Why do it? The world needs you to do his will. But why do it?
3: Honor your mother. Honor your mother by fulfilling the purpose. You know, words one day a year are not enough. A flower once a year is not enough. The best way in this world to honor mother is to do God's will 365 days a year. John, I kid with you a great deal, but I thought about little Danny last night, and I cried a bit about it. We heard that little Danny Penley had leukemia about 5 years, nearly 5 years ago, and Dr. Billings, he was a sweet little boy, 4 years of age, and we saw him as he wilted away, and 4 years ago last night, remember what he asked for on the night he died? He was in the hospital, and they asked him what he wanted, and he said, "I want to see my preacher." And Brother Hand, you went with me, I think, didn't you? Not that night, but that night, and went to the hospital over at Billings Hospital, 3 or 4 o'clock in the morning, and little Danny was there, and it wasn't long till we heard little Danny was gone. Oh, listen, Danny's with Christ, and I'm glad Mrs. Finley gave birth to him. There's a purpose for his little life. I don't know all about it, but there was a purpose for it. But there's a purpose for my life, and I must find it. There's a reason why I'm here. I'm not here to make a living and work 8 hours a day and just come and go and eat and drink and marry. You're not here just to live or have a job. You know, I am so sick and tired of this motley generation that says, "Give me more money. Give me less hours. Give me better working conditions." Why doesn't somebody say, "Give me God's will, the purpose for my existence"? God, give us some decency and integrity and character once again. The biggest thing in life is not how big is the meat on my plate, and not how big is the car in my garage, and not how much money do I get an hour, and not what conditions under which I work. The will of God is the big thing. The most wretched people in this world are those who just work for a dollar, or those who just work for conditions, or those who want less hours. Tell you what, I want more hours to work. I want more time. I don't care about the salary. I'm in love with the work. I'm in love with the job. I'm in love with the will of God. And you'll never be happy in this world. You will keep on demonstrating and being wretched. Let your hair grow, that won't make you happy. Cut it off, that won't make you happy. Wear mini skirts, that won't make you happy. LSD, that won't make you happy. Marijuana, that won't make you happy. Less hours, that won't make you happy. More money, that won't make you happy. Drive a Cadillac, that won't make you happy. Trade it for a Volkswagen, that won't make you happy. There's only one way in this world to be happy. And that is to say, when I was born back yonder, God put that little bundle of flesh in the body of a woman, and that woman travailed and gave birth to me. There was a purpose for my being born. There was a reason for my life. And I'm going to fulfill the will of God in my life. And in so doing, I'll honor my mother, only to be what he wants me to be every moment of every day. Yielded completely to Jesus alone every step of this pilgrim way. Just a bit clay in the potter's hands, ready to do what his word commands, only to be what he wants me to be every moment of every day. The will of God. The will of God. That's the way I can honor my mother. That's the way you can honor yours. A seat once a year, Solomon, that's fine and that's sweet, but that's not enough. Putting her at the place of honor? Oh, don't you know they cried that day? Don't you know when the king of Israel stood up off his throne and that simple mother Bathsheba came and sat beside him? Don't you know when Solomon gave her a throne at his right hand and said to men of state, "Step aside," and said to famous warriors, "Step aside," and said to general, "Step aside," and said to prime minister, "Step aside. My mother is going to sit here." Don't you know that was a tender hour? But I'll tell you what. When years passed and Solomon's life was wrecked and ruined, then he left the will of God and married heathen women and ruined the kingdom and had a wicked son, Rehoboam, who was as vile and wicked as they come. Don't you think that little mother many times would say, "I'd trade that throne for a son in the will of God. I'd trade that honor he gave me that day at his right hand for a son that had stayed in the will of God and done the will of God." There's something else about our Lord. Our Lord honored his mother by doing the work of God. By doing the work of God. You know, I guess it's hard for a fellow not to talk about his own kids. But last night I was thinking a bit. It was late, and I was thinking about what I was going to preach. And I said, "Oh, to honor my mother, my godly mother, who went without a new hat for 12 years or a new dress for 12 years. My mother who worked for 50 cents a day and walked 2 miles to work so she wouldn't have to ride the streetcar or bus and pay the fare. And who fed me when she couldn't eat herself and clothed me when she couldn't buy clothes for herself and cared for me when she couldn't take care of herself properly and was a drunkard's wife and had a tough time." And I said, "I'd like to honor my mother. I'd like to put her in a seat." And I thought this morning about putting her here in the seat. putting a chair here and letting her sit here during the entire sermon. But she goes to sleep while I preach. It'd be embarrassing for her to go to sleep in front of all the people. And how can I honor my mother? How can I honor my mother? Oh, to honor your mother today is not just a card, though that's sweet. To honor your mother today is not just a gift, though that's sweet. To honor your mother today is not just a flower, though that's sweet. To honor your mother today is not just a note, though that's sweet. To honor your mother today is not just a long-distance phone call, though that's sweet. To honor your mother the way Jesus honored his mother is to say, dear mother, you gave birth to me for a purpose, and God put me here for a reason, and I'll find it, and I'll do it. And in so doing, you will have honored your mother to the highest because you will have fulfilled the purpose of her bringing you into this world. But there's another way, as I said, the work of God also. Now, one thing we all have in common, we have a mother. You think yours is the best, and I think mine's the best. Maybe your mother's beside you today. If you are, if she is, how fortunate you are. Maybe she's in this same room today as my mother is. How blessed we are. Maybe today your mother's across the miles, and you've written her, sent a card, maybe a gift, or maybe you're going to call her this afternoon and wish her a happy Mother's Day. Oh, that's a wonderful thing. Or maybe your mother sits at the throne of God today in the seat, honored place for mothers. And maybe today there's a little mound in some cemetery, and on that mound is a little piece of marble, and on that marble is engraved the name of your mother. And maybe today you'll walk to a little cemetery down a little trail, and you'll stand and place a wreath on the grave of your mother on Mother's Day. Maybe she's in heaven today. Ah, there's one thing all of us can do. We can honor our mothers. How? By doing the will of God. How? By doing the work of God. How? By fulfilling the purpose of our existence. How can you honor your mother? If you're not saved, honor her by being saved. If you do not know, listen. Wouldn't it be a tragic shame? Wouldn't it be a tragic shame for a woman to go through 9 months of torture and discomfort? And her face gets big and fat. That ain't all it gets big and fat either. And she gets bloated and doesn't feel good. And she goes to sleep at night and she looks like Pike's Peak as she lies on her back. And she's uncomfortable and she's miserable. And then comes the time of travail. And she goes in the jaws of death. And then she feeds you when you can't feed yourself, and loved you when you couldn't love yourself, and clothed you when you couldn't clothe yourself, and cared for you when you couldn't care for yourself. And she reared you, and you grew up, and you died, and you went to hell. What a tragic thing for a woman to have to do. You're not saved this morning if you don't know your name is in heaven. If you don't know that if you died today, you'd go to heaven. The best thing you can ever do to honor your mother is to walk down this aisle after a while and kneel here at this altar and let some godly deacon take a Bible and open that Bible and show you how you can be saved. And then your mother has given birth to a child for heaven and not for hell. And then if you are saved, there's a way you can honor your mother. And that is, you ought to do the will of God. You ought to get in an old-fashioned church and teach a Sunday school class, or be the music director of a department, or the president of a class, or an officer in the WMS, or have a bus route or something where you can do something for God, do the work of God, and thereby honoring your mother. Wait a minute. I see Solomon. He's just the king. Oh, how proud his mother. You see, she was the wife of the king, Bathsheba. We don't say much good about Bathsheba. But Bathsheba became a wonderful person in the days following. Bathsheba became a wonderful mother. And she was loyal to David. She was always loyal to David. And Solomon is king. And that proud mother sits out there. And they anoint him with the oil of gladness. And his mother says, how proud I am. Oh, what a happy day it is. Oh, you can imagine. You can imagine. And then she said, son, could I say a word to you? And she walks up the stairs, and Solomon says, mother, don't stand there. Servants, move over the prime minister. Move over the men of state. Move over the commanding generals. Put a throne beside mine. And there Bathsheba has a seat, and her heart pounds with pride and joy as she has the honored seat. But that seat has long since been moved, and Bathsheba is in some lonely place, and Solomon has left the will of God. And Solomon has ruined the kingdom. Solomon has destroyed the decency of his father David. I'm sure many days Bathsheba, with a broken heart, rocked in some little lonely room and thought, Oh, I'd rather my son have done the will of God than to have sat in that seat. Oh, I'd rather my son to have done the work of God than to sit in that seat. May I say this morning, honor your mother. Honor your mother. Oh, you say, preacher, I did. I sang Happy Mother's Day to you. That's good. That's always good. The off-key whang-doodling of it, it's always good. I'm for it. Oh, you say, I did. I called a florist, and the florist said, that send her a flower out. I honored my mother. That's good. You say, I've already honored my mother. I went by her house this morning, told her she's a good mother, and took her a handkerchief. I'm glad you did. That's wonderful. But that's not the best way to honor your mother. That's a good way. But those ways fall into oblivion and obscurity when compared to the doing of the will of God and the work of God. Honor your mother. If you're not saved, honor your mother. If you have no church home this morning, honor your mother. If you've not been baptized, honor your mother. If you're not in God's will, honor your mother. Not just with a seat or a throne, not with a flower, just with a flower or a gift, but honor her with a child who's fulfilling his purpose for his life, just doing the will of God. Just doing the will of God. I thought about my mother this last week. I was in Denver, and I thought about her. And I thought, man, I guess Mother's Day, and I'm busy and got a lot to do and take off again tomorrow and so forth. But I said, dear Lord, I'm in your will. I'm in your will, and I'm in your work. And if you're not in his will and doing his work, honor your mother today. Let's pray. Our Heavenly Father, some of us have mothers in heaven. Some of us have mothers on earth, miles away. Some of us have mothers here this morning, but all of us have a mother. And the Bible says, honor our mothers. What better way could we honor mother today than becoming a Christian or becoming a Christian in the will of God?

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1: Truth is very valuable. You wouldn't want to pay much for error, but you want to pay for truth. Searching for truth. Wonder where you can find it. You say, well, how can I find truth? Well, let's see. If you say, I just need the facts. If you looked up the definition for fact, it would say that which is done, a deed, or a thing that really happened, or it would say reality and truth. So a fact is defined in terms of truth. Good. So now you look up truth. In the dictionary, it says truth is a fact or reality. Do you see a little bit of circular logic here? We got a fundamental problem. Our basic building blocks of fact and truth are all tied together. It takes a whole lot of faith to believe in these things. Did you know we all live by faith? If someone says, I believe that's a fact, they already express faith when they use the word believe. And so ultimately, everything starts with faith. There's no such thing as scientific facts. We just by faith make observations and build our lives on them. It takes faith to believe facts to establish truth. Since it all starts with faith, let's bypass the dictionary to find out what it's all about in one verse. Jesus saith unto him, I am the way, the truth, and the life. No man cometh unto the Father but by me. So if you want to know what truth is, it's Jesus.
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0: Here with Amazing Alan at the wildest roller coaster ride in the world.
1: Okay, what are you going to do? Slam me into a wall?
0: No, Alan. As a matter of fact, I will ride the roller coaster with you.
1: Really?
0: Sure, Alan. Hop in.
1: Okay.
0: I'll just pull down my safety bar.
1: Where's my safety bar?
0: Alan, you don't have a safety bar.
1: Huh?
0: You're illustrating going through life's ups and downs without God.
1: But what if there's a loop-de-loop?
0: Alan, we were not meant to handle life's uncertainties like this drop without God.
1: Whoa!
0: Alan?
1: I'm back here!
0: I'm illustrating going through life's wild turns with God. No matter what comes my way, I know God is in control and I'm right where He wants me to be.
1: I can't see what's coming! Ah!
0: Alan, without God, we live our lives in fear of what might happen to us. When we know God, we can have peace through all of life's twists and turns.
1: There's got to be a better way to make these points, guys!
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0: that's where they leave it. Oh, that's Old Testament. They don't explain themselves. And I think they're bringing a lot of confusion to a lot of Christians who think if it's in the Old Testament, you can just ignore it. It doesn't pertain to us. It doesn't matter anymore. That is false. That is not true. Hear me this morning. That is not biblical teaching. That is very convenient for those who don't want to follow God's commands or they don't care about the will of God to just dismiss all of the Old Testament.
1: You're listening to a portion of a message preached at International Baptist Church, Dumaguete, by Pastor Randy DeMova. God, our lawgiver. Concerning our faith, the law is good because God gave it. The law of God is the will of God. Are you obeying it?
0: The law of God, if I want to know what does God want, how would God have me live? I go to the Word of God to see what the law of God says, because that is the will of God. There are some parts of God's will or God's law that are the same for everyone. Some law we have, it's in common for everybody, everyone in the world. There's certain laws, we're all underneath those same laws. But there are also some of God's will that is different for different people. Different groups of people might have different laws pertaining to them or a different will of God for them than someone else. Can I just give you a real quick example? The Bible says, husbands, love your wives. Well, that only pertains to husbands. It doesn't say wives, love your wives. Children, love your wives. No. So that's something directed to husbands. Wives, be in subjection to your own husbands. Well, a husband can't be in subjection to his own husband. So there are certain things that are directed. Children, obey your parents, right? There's law, certain rules, commands, or laws that are directed to certain people, of course. Some laws apply to certain people in particular, not to others. But there are also laws that apply to all men. And so as we go through the Bible and we see the law of God, we want to, in a sense, classify what laws are we talking about? Or what type of law is that? Or who is that law for? Because some laws are for everybody. Some laws are for a certain select group of people, maybe. And we want to be able to tell the difference. And so to help us classify these laws or group them, we give them maybe a different name or we kind of give them a title. These are not biblical titles, all of them, but just kind of an understanding that we sometimes have that this is the kind of law we're talking about. Now, we're speaking this morning concerning our faith. It's important that we have the right understanding concerning the law of God or the law of the Lord, because some have brought a lot of confusion the way they treat the law. Some folks today, they speak so negative about the law. I think they're bringing a lot of confusion into Christians' lives and into churches in that they just kind of dismiss the law. Oh, that's Old Testament. And that's where they leave it. Oh, that's Old Testament. They don't explain themselves. And I think they're bringing a lot of confusion to a lot of Christians who think if it's in the Old Testament, you can just ignore it. It doesn't pertain to us. It doesn't matter anymore. That is false. Amen. That is not true. Hear me this morning. That is not biblical teaching. That is very convenient for those who don't want to follow God's commands or they don't care about the will of God to just dismiss all of the Old Testament. Hear me now. We don't believe that here. This pastor doesn't believe that. Are there certain parts of the Old Testament law that do not pertain to us? Yes. I'm not a Levitical priest that has to follow that Levitical law. I am not a Jew that has to follow certain laws that pertain only to the Jews. But that doesn't mean that everything in the Old Testament is obsolete. I think a lot of folks are getting led out of the will of God by dismissing the law without identifying which law they're speaking of. So let's break it down a little bit this morning. This will not be a systematic theology.
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0: I'm Jansen Makalasang. 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
3: Paul wrote in 1 Corinthians chapter 12, verse 1, "Now concerning spiritual gifts, brethren, I would not have you ignorant." Several times in the New Testament, the Apostle Paul and even Peter voiced their concern that believers not be ignorant. There are some things worth knowing. Let me give you something worth knowing. Paul wrote to the Thessalonian believers that he knew something about them. In 1 Thessalonians chapter 1, verse 4, he said, "Knowing, brethren beloved, your election of God." It is worth knowing your election of God. Paul had no doubt in his mind that these were born again, that these were those who had placed their faith in Christ for salvation and thus were enjoying what God had predetermined for those who would place their faith in His Son. We who are saved are called the elect. That does not mean that we were pre-selected for salvation and others were not. It means that we have taken advantage of the means that God has chosen for all men to be saved. Ephesians chapter 1, verse 3 says, "Blessed be the God and Father of our Lord Jesus Christ, who have blessed us with all spiritual blessings in heavenly places in Christ, according as He hath chosen us in Him before the foundation of the world, that we should be holy and without blame before Him in love, having predestinated us unto the adoption of children by Jesus Christ to Himself, according to the good pleasure of His will, to the praise of the glory of His grace, wherein He hath made us accepted in the Beloved." God's grace is available to all men to be saved, but only those who accept His help enter into that group known as the elect, chosen of God. Those who believe have a special place with God. It is wonderful to know this about yourself, and it is precious to have brothers and sisters in Christ, of whom we recognize also to be of God's elect. There is no club or organization on earth that can offer more for its members than God does for those who have chosen Him and His way of salvation. Something worth knowing is your election of God.
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0: Genesis 39, 1 and 2a. And Joseph was brought down to Egypt, and Potiphar bought him. And the Lord is with Joseph. Verses 20 and 21. And Joseph's master put him into prison, but the Lord is with Joseph. The storyline for Joseph's troubles is incredible. He had to endure many horrific trials. He was hated and physically assaulted and sold into slavery by his brothers, falsely accused of attempted rape, thrown into prison. And yet through all these situations, the Bible repeatedly says that God was with Joseph. Now, at the time, I highly doubt that Joseph felt like God was with him and was guiding the entire scenario, but God was with him. Here's the big lesson for this hour. Though often unseen, the Lord is never uninvolved in the lives of his children. Do you have a wayward child? God is not uninvolved. Are you getting foreclosed upon? God is not uninvolved. Cancer? God is not uninvolved. Struggling with a multitude of circumstances? God is not uninvolved. Though often unseen, the Lord is never uninvolved in the lives of his children. Something to think about.
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3: 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And also, I love IBC because of the salvation that I have.
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0: Hello boys and girls, and hello to all our faithful listeners. Happy listening to you all. This is Brother Emerson Ubas. Woohoo!
1: And this is Mrs. Amante.
0: And we want to welcome you in our program.
1: It's Kids Time.
0: Hello and hi to you, Mrs. Amante. How are you today?
1: I am doing great, Brother Ubas, and I'm very excited to be here with our boys and girls. And to our boys and girls out there, hello, hello.
0: And to all our the Papa and Lulu and Uncle Sirs, happy listening to you all for tuning in here today's Kids Time.
1: Yes, and to our lovely mothers and titas, hello. Thank you for choosing Kids Time today.
0: Yes, and I'm excited, Mrs. Amante. I can see them in my mind that they are working and preparing and even eating.
1: Yes, Brother Ubas. Maybe they're doing some chores, Brother Ubas.
0: Yes, and I believe there are boys and girls who are listening today that we are doing good and

0: 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And I love the music here and I encourage you to keeping on sa pagpaminaw here at 101.7 FM The Anchor Radio. And I encourage you boys and girls and faithful listeners to make God your priority today. Go to Him first and make Him a priority, like God first in all your chores today.
1: Thank you for that reminder, Brother Ubas. And also, boys and girls, let me encourage you to make Him happy. Please Him. Find a way to please God.
0: Yes, Mrs. Amante. And also, boys and girls, I encourage you to read your Bible today. And it's amazing when you read the Bible, God is talking and speaking to your heart, and it helps your heart burning down inside your heart to make a desire, to have a desire to do something great for God. So read your Bible today.
1: Yes, not just reading, but talking to God. Talk to Him today. Let Him know that you love Him, because God loves you.
0: Yes, and also boys and girls, I want you to help someone today. Go find something to help someone so that someone will smile because of you.
1: Yes, and also boys and girls, obey your parents and do good for them today. Do some chores in your house, maybe bring them a glass of water.
0: Yes, and also Mrs. Amante, I want to encourage them, mga boys and girls, nga, to be faithful to the Lord. I want you to be faithful more, especially today. And

be faithful in your Bible reading, in your praying with Him, and working for Him, and obeying your parents. Be faithful always in the Lord. That's the way to show your love to your Savior Jesus Christ. Here's a great song from Pats the Pirate, "I Love You, Lord."

0: Hello boys and girls, and once again, thank you very much for tuning in here today sa tanan. To all our listeners, mga papa, mga lulu, o mga uncle, salamat kaayo, thank you very much. Once again, this is Brother Emerson Ubas.
1: And this is Mrs. Amante.
0: And we want to say thank you sa inyong paminaw karon. If you have your Bible, if you have the access in your Bible today, in the book of Luke, chapter number 17, verse 11 through 19, this is, I like this story. I like the story. Every story in the Bible, there's a message and lesson that we learn. Today, God wants me to deliver this message from the book of Luke, chapter number 17, verse 11 to 19. I will read it for you. And it came to pass, as he went to Jerusalem, that he passed through the midst of Samaria and Galilee. And as he entered into a certain village, there met him 10 men that were lepers, which stood afar off. And they lifted up their voices and said, Jesus, Master, have mercy on us. And when he saw them, he said unto them, Go show yourselves unto the priest. And it came to pass that as they went, they were cleansed. And one of them, when he saw that he was healed, turned back and with a loud voice glorified God and fell down on his face at his feet, giving him thanks. And he was a Samaritan. And Jesus answering said, Were there not 10 cleansed? But where are the 9? There are not found that return to give glory to God save this stranger. And he said unto him, Arise, go thy way, thy faith had made the whole. And let's continue this, boys and girls. But first, listen to this song from Grignash, Stop, Go and Watch.

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1: Hello, boys and girls and faithful listeners. Salamat kayo. Thank you so much for your time as pag-spendere. And for those who are not boys and girls anymore, I believe na your heart mabalik o boys and girls with a great music and great message from the music. Well, we are talking about the story of from the book of Luke 17:19, 11 through 19, about the people or the 10 leper. When Jesus was entering into a certain village, he saw a group of people nagtapok murag suso. Yes, they are congregating, nagtapok sila murag suso. And then these certain people start to cry aloud sa ilang master, "Master, Jesus, Master, have mercy on us." And these are lepers. They are asking Jesus to heal them from their leprosy, for they are lepers. And then, can you imagine in your barangay, there were mga leprosy dito. And then, I promise you, they will separate nila ilang self because their sickness can is contagious. Their leprosy is contagious. In fact, they should be isolated themselves. And these people dito sa village, they are nagtapok sila murag suso. There were 10 of them. And then they cried aloud. When they saw Jesus, they are asking for help because they hear that Jesus is making a miracle, like the water turned into wine, Jesus feeding the multitude, Jesus help sickly people to be healed. And there's no doctor before nga makahil, makahelp sa leprosy. And when they heard Jesus, they cried out for help. And Jesus helped them all of them. And do you know how many lepers come back to say thank you to Jesus? Did you know how many? Well, let's find out after the song, All That I Need from Pastor Pirate. Listen to the song and sing along with us if you know the song.

0: thank you for tuning in here today. It's a kids' time, and I like the message, the music. And here's the message. The message this morning, or the story from the book of Luke, chapter number 17, verse 11 through 19. The story about the 10 lepers. And I never met personally the leper in my lifetime, but I can imagine, or you can imagine also, that there's a leper, and then God helped them. Jesus helped them to be healed. And do you know how many lepers that Jesus helped? 10. Very good, 10. And do you know how many leper, natabangan lepers men came back to say thank you? Yes, only one. Yes, the majority did not say thank you. Only one. The minority, which is one, take his time and say thank you to Jesus. Even though he is excited, and even though he wants to go home and tell his mama and papa, tell his daddy and mommy, or tell his friends, but he took time and said to Jesus in the big voice, he want Jesus to know that he is grateful. After the help that they received from Jesus, the majority did not say thank you. They forget. Nalimut na. After they enjoy life, nalimut na. Boys and girls, are you part of the majority that is forgetful in terms of the help na dawat sa help sa Ginoo? Are you like the majority that is not thankful? Oh, you see a lot of boys and girls right now in this world, the majority are not thankful. The lesson that we should learn from this story is, be thankful even if the majority are not. Even others are not thankful, you should be thankful. In 1 Thessalonians 5:18, the Bible says, "And everything give thanks, for this is the will of God in Christ Jesus concerning you." It is God's will for us to be thankful, boys and girls. God wants you to be thankful in everything. When you have a victory, be thankful. But if you fail, be thankful. Be thankful for everything. Don't be like the 9 lepers who are not thankful to God. I want you to have a grateful heart. Have a grateful attitude and a grateful heart toward God. I want you to have it. Not just like kanang say, but to live a life with a grateful attitude. Here's a great song from Patch the Pirate, Gratitude Attitude.
1: In fact, you can't be around very long before you catch it too.
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4: Some people grumble and dream of having more.
5: They want a new toy. They want the dog that lives next door.
6: If you're unhappy,

Hello, boys and girls. Thank you, and I am thankful. Mrs. Amante and I are thankful that you are here today. And in Luke chapter number 17, let's learn from the Bible one verse at a time. In this story, we can see that there are 10 lepers that are healed from their terrible disease and illness, and only one was thankful. I want to encourage you, boys and girls, friends and neighbors, be the one who are always thankful. Have a grateful heart. We have so much to thank Him for. Be thankful for everything, and in every single day, have a grateful heart. God give us lots of reason, and I will bring up some. One reason that we should be thankful is His provision. God is a great provider. He is the only one can do this. He is the only one great provider, because He is the only one can provide our great need, the eternal life. We should be always thankful for the eternal life that God provides to us through Jesus Christ our Lord. Are you thankful for the provision that God gave you, especially the salvation? Are you thankful? Are you thinking about it? For me, I'm always thankful for the salvation. When I was 19 years old, God gave me eternal life. And in the year 2019, God gave me eternal life. So I have so much to thank Him for. The eternal life, it is 14 years now since I received the eternal life. 14 years and 7 days today. Boys and girls, be thankful for the eternal life. Be thankful that Jesus saves you from hell. And not only your soul, and God saved you from a lot of troubles and hurts. Sometimes you never recognize it. But I believe in your life. God is working in your life. Yes, you. Oh, ay naglingilingi diha. Ikaw, yes, you. God works in your heart, in your life, and you should be thankful. Start to be thankful in your eternal life that God provides for you. Be thankful for His provision every day. Some of you need to write on a piece of paper and put it in your wall to be reminded and to be thankful to God. You write it and paste it that in your refrigerator. If you have no refrigerator, paste it in your wall. If you have no wall, in your door. If wala kay door, in yung agtang na lang. Aron ka ma-reminded that God is a great provider. Be thankful for the provision that you receive every day. Yes, every single day, God provides your need. And yes, He is our great provider. He is our Jehovah Jireh. And God's been faithful providing all your need since the first day of your life on this world. Be thankful. Here's a great song for you, boys and girls, from Greg Nash, I Get So Thrilled.

0: Jason.
1: Hello, boys and girls. Thank you for tuning in here today. And let's learn from the Bible one verse at a time. In 1 Thessalonians 5:18, in everything give thanks, for this is the will of God in Christ Jesus concerning you. We should be thankful. And first of all, I want to say, be thankful of your provision. God is doing a great job providing all your needs. Yes, all your needs. Tanan nimo nga mga needs. Sometimes you want. Apil pa inyong mga want. Be thankful for the provision, God's provision. And next, be thankful for God's protection. Don't you know that God is always watching you? And yes, He's watching you all the time. Every day and night, God is always watching you, and God is always securing us, making us safe. Yes, God is watching us. Make sure that you're okay. If you hire someone to watch over you, like a security guard, I was a security guard before. And if you hired someone to watch over you, mahal kaayo, it's very expensive. Yes. But are you thankful that God is watching you and protecting you for free, libre? Wow, He must be love you. He love you and He wants you to watch you for libre, free. How many times do you thank him for his protection? How many times nga nag-thank you ka niya? Like sincerely, heartily, and seriously thanking Him because of His protection. Sometimes we take for granted. Boys and girls and faithful listeners, friends and neighbors, be thankful for His protection. Yes, God is watching you and protecting you. Next, be thankful, boys and girls, for your parents. Yes, parents. Parents are the one who took care of you when you were a little baby. When you were a little baby, so cute kaayo, cute, very good, cute, and then pinching your face. And you know what, if you have no parents or someone to watch over you, no matter how cute you are, you will never survive. But thank God for our parents, your parents taking good care of you, even if they are sick, especially if you're sick. Maghilanat ka, magkuha sila og mansanilya, ibanyo si imong kuan, likod or buko-buko. 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They're looking for ways in order for you to eat. Yes. 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Yeah, they watch for you, and they have so many or countless sleepless night just for you to take care of you. Boys and girls, are you thankful for your parents or taking for granted? Don't take for granted sa imong parents. And you need to kanang be thankful for them. Some of you maanoy. Some of you masuko pa nga imong mama magyaw-yaw. So if your mama giving you direction and instruction, listen. Don't say, "Mama sad, oy sige magyaw-yaw." 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Be thankful for your mama. Don't say nga, "Mama, sige giyaw-yaw." Be thankful. Yes, with a beautiful smile on your face and say, "Thank you, Mama." Yes. Ephesians 6:1, "Children, obey your parents in the Lord, for this is right. If your parents giving you instruction, listen attentively and obey." Yes. That's God wants you to do. Be thankful sa imuhang mama. Obey them. Alright, here's a great song from Patch the Pirate, "I Belong to the King."

0: Hello, boys and girls and faithful listeners. Thank you so much for being here in our Kwanzaa Kids time. I am here to remind you to be thankful in 1 Thessalonians 5:18. In everything, give thanks. Good thing, good hair day, bad hair day, and no hair day. Be thankful for His provision, His protection. And boys and girls, be thankful for your parents. Yes. And last, and but not the least, one of our pastor. Be thankful for our pastor, for your pastor. One of the great gifts from God is the pastor in a local church. The pastor in a local church is watching over your soul. And they are the one feeding us with the knowledge and understanding from the Word of God. Boys and girls, if you have a pastor, be thankful in your local church. Wherever you are here in Negros Island, Siquijor and Cebu Island, nga madungog sa tong signal, be thankful in your local pastor. Pray for your pastor. Jeremiah 3:15, and I will give you pastor according to mine heart, which shall feed you with knowledge and understanding. Our pastor is watching over our soul. So be thankful to God for our pastor. Are you thankful, boys and girls? Are you thankful, dear listeners, sa inyong pastor? Oh, I challenge you to be thankful and bring the name of your pastor to God every day. Every day. If you forget, i-alarm sa imong phone. Isulat sa imong wall to pray for your pastor. Pray for your local pastor. And if you have no pastor right now and you're listening right now, and you are in Dumaguete area, wala kay pastor, you are very welcome here in IBC Dumaguete, International Baptist Church. Welcome kayo ka sir, ma'am, and boys and girls. Welcome kayo mo. Come and be blessed. Nga na ay pastor. If you have already local pastor in the town, be faithful to your pastor. Be faithful in your church and be thankful sa inyong pastor. Pasalamat ta nga na ay pastor. Our pastor is not our enemy. Our pastor is our allied. Once again, be thankful for everything you have. Your provision, your protection, your parents, and pastor. And daghan pa tang daghang pasalamatan, I'll give you some, and you can add more for that. Can I count on you to do this? Be thankful. Don't be like the 9 lepers. Be the one. Be the one that is grateful toward God.
1: Listen to your father, this is wise advice.

0: right, boys and girls, you did a great job listening. And of course, as a reminder ni Brother Ubas nga, be grateful of what you have today, especially to the leadership that you have, your pastor, your parents. Be grateful, because a grateful person is a thoughtful person.
1: That's right, Mrs. Samante. And to all our listeners, friends and neighbors, thank you very much with all our heart. From the bottom of my heart, I want to say thank you. Salamat kaayo. And I hope you have a great day today. God bless you all and your family. Bye-bye.

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0: Well, hello there. It's good to have you back. You're always welcome here at Lamplighter Theatre. On our last visit...
1: You do what I say, Clapham.
2: Pa, I don't feel right taking what's not mine.
1: Stealing's in your blood, boy. Ain't no escaping it. Your grandpa was a thief, too. You'll take them clips, or you feel the whip when we get home, you hear?
2: Someday, I'm gonna stand up to him.
3: You see, Harry, you have good things ahead of you. I'll live as a criminal my whole life.
2: Why do you say that?
3: My pa's taught me all about thieving. It's in my blood, and there ain't no escaping it.
4: The good book says if any man belongs to Christ, his old life just passes away. No one has to be a prisoner of their bloodline.
1: Where's my dinner?
5: I'm cooking it up now, Norman.
3: The flames! The curtain's on fire!
5: My arm!
3: Ma!
1: You burned my dinner, woman!
3: Pa! She's in pain!
1: Won't you talk back to me?
3: Pa, no! Hello, Mrs. Davis. Do you think it'd be okay if I just stayed here for a spell?
5: That's fine. You're with family.
3: Okay, Clapham. You gotta go in that house sometime. You can't stand out here all night. Ma? Ma, what are you doing?
5: Making him another supper.
3: Where is he?
5: Sleeping off the rum. When he wakes up, food better be on the table.
3: Well, where'd you get the food?
5: I took some vegetables from Hennessy's farm.
3: Ma, you stole them?
5: I would rather take the wrath of old Hennessy than the wrath of your pa any day.
3: I'd rather you not have to do either. How's your arm?
5: Swollen, but better.
3: You think I should stay? I mean, when he gets up, you think he's gonna...
5: Oh, he won't remember nothing about tonight. Except that his rotten wife couldn't make him nothing but vegetables for dinner.
3: Well, let me cook those for you.
5: That'd be nice. Kinda tired.
3: Ma?
5: Hmm?
3: Why do you stay and let Pa treat you like he does?
5: Well, it wasn't like this when we got married. And I guess I keep hoping... Well...
3: You look tired. Why don't you go on to bed? I'll take care of this.
5: I suppose I will. Thank you, son.
3: Good night, Ma. Mr. Smith?
6: Yes, Clapham.

0: I need to be mindful of expenses and inventory. I'll have the money to pay your wages next month, not a moment before.
1: It's just that the menagerie is coming to town, and I just wanted just a little bit of spending money for...
0: Clapham! Surely you have more important things to do with your money than spend it on the frivolity of a menagerie. I shall be back shortly.
1: I'll never get to go.
2: Hello, young man.
1: Hello.
2: Do you work here?
1: I'm just watching the store for a bit.
2: Oh. Do you have any umbrellas?
1: Yes, we do. That one there should work just fine.
2: Ah, excellent. Here is your money, kind lad. Thank you.
1: Thank you. Oh, Mr. Smith would never know. No, I won't do it. This is enough for 3 rides at the menagerie. What am I saying? This is not mine. Wait, it is mine. He doesn't have the right to make me work and not pay me. I'm not his slave. And he won't miss it anyways. He won't even miss it at all.

0: Do you have your basket, Lucy?
1: Yes.
0: Annie?
2: I have it.
0: Hello.
1: It's Clap'em.
0: Clap'em? I didn't know you were coming here. We were on our way to pick berries.
1: Yeah. Do you want to come?
3: I don't know.
0: What's the matter?
3: My stomach's upset.
0: Oh.
1: Berries are wonderful for aching stomachs. They make me feel better.
0: Is that it? Your stomach?
3: Yeah, it's my stomach, that's all.
0: All right, then. Mother, we're going.
4: Oh, wait! Just a moment, children.
5: Now, Lucy, are you certain you'll be all right?
1: Yes, Mother.
5: It is a very long walk.
1: The walk will do me good, Mother. The fresh air will help me feel better.
5: Oh, I don't know if this is a good idea.
3: Where are you going?
1: Oh, the woods around Providence Bend.
3: Well, that's a long ways.
5: I know, and I cannot believe I'm being persuaded by my children to go against my better judgment.
6: She'll be fine, Mother.
3: Yeah, I can carry her all the way on my back.
1: Yay! Clap'em can carry me.
5: Go, child. Oh, and take the plaid shawl with you, Annie, to tie round her if it gets cool towards evening.
0: We'll take good care of her, Mother. Clap'em, you and I can make a hand chair and carry her. Come on, let's put our hands together.
3: Okay.
0: Your Highness, your hand chair awaits. Okay,
1: oh,
0: off
1: no,
0: we go. Love berries.
3: Yeah, they're really good.
1: My fingers hurt.
6: Lucy, you've only picked a few berries.
1: But look, I have more in my basket than you.
6: Uh-huh, that's because Clap'em put them in there when you weren't looking.
1: My legs hurt.
0: Maybe Mother was right. Maybe this was too long of a journey for you.
1: It wasn't. I just don't feel well. That's all.
0: Did you eat too many berries?
1: I haven't eaten any. I just want to rest.
6: All right, you two go on ahead of us. I'll sit with Lucy.
0: All right, come on, Clap'em.
3: Let's try up the hill.
0: All right, race you there.
3: Last one there is a rotten blueberry.
1: Clap'em is a very nice boy. Do you think?
6: Yes.
1: I mean, he's generous and caring.
6: Yes.
1: And you know, Father was only a few years older than Clap'em when he asked Mother to marry.
6: Oh, Lucy, you are a silly girl.
1: Well, wouldn't he be a nice addition to our family?
6: If you're so taken with him, why don't you marry him?
1: I'm just a little girl to him.
6: Oh, you're a little girl to everyone.
1: I feel faint.
6: That's what happens when little girls get foolish thoughts.
1: I'm not joking, Annie.
6: Well, just close your eyes and lie.

0: down.
1: Take a look at this one. These are so good. Really glad to be out here today, huh?
2: Yeah.
1: You aren't yourself today, Clapham.
2: I'm not.
1: It's such a carefree day. But you seem troubled.
2: There ain't no carefree days.
1: Something's eating away at you. Well, are you going to share it with your friend, or are you just going to let it eat you up?
2: I did something.
1: What?
2: I can't say.
1: Oh, I'm your friend. You can tell me whatever you want to.
2: Then I guess I don't want to.
1: Well, if it'll put that Clapham smile back on your face, then you ought to go ahead and tell me. Just get it off your chest.
2: I did something bad.
1: So, would you like for me to guess?
2: Or? No, look, just leave me alone. If I tell you, you won't want to be my friend no more.
1: Well, I don't believe that.
2: Let's just go back to where the girls are.
1: Did you do something to me or my family?
2: No.
1: Well, then why can't you tell me?
2: Please, stop talking about it.
1: Okay. But whatever it is, my mother always tells me, it's the truth that sets a man free.
3: Harry!
1: What?
3: We need to get home. Lucy's really sick.
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2: Mr. Smith?
10: Yes, Clapham.
2: I need to tell you something.
10: Are you going to tell me that you're finished cleaning the counter?
2: No, sir.
10: Then I'm not interested. Finish the counter, then you may have your say. I'm busy.
2: Yes, sir.
11: Hello.
10: Hello, sir.
0: Yes, I've come to return this umbrella.
11: Oh.
0: I purchased it yesterday, and I'm afraid the handle is broken. You see? I was wondering if you have anything similar.
10: Well, yeah, yes, we do, but I'm sorry. I don't remember you buying an umbrella.
0: Ah, yes, you weren't here. I gave the money to this young man here.
10: You did?
0: Yes.
10: Clapham, did you take this man's money?
2: Yes.
10: I see. Well, sir, how about this umbrella in exchange for the one you have?
0: Oh, that looks fine to me. Thank you, sir.
10: Thank you.
0: Good day.
10: Good day. You didn't tell me you sold an umbrella.
2: No, sir. I didn't.
10: And I didn't notice the money in the register at the end of the day.
2: Sir!
10: You stole it!
2: This is what I was going to tell you, Mr. Smith.
10: Where is the money?
2: Look, I have it right here.
10: Get out of my shop!
2: Mr. Smith, I'm sorry, but...
10: Get out!
2: Yes, sir.

0: Clapham?
1: Yes, Ma?
0: I want you to go into town and get me something.
1: Okay, what do you want?
0: Here's my mixture bottle. Don't hold nothing, hardly. Just get it filled up with rum. My stomach's so cold today. Here's 9p.
1: You told me you didn't have a cent in the world.
0: Well, I'd never lie to you, Clapham. You know that.
1: Yes, ma'am.
0: I found this last night in Paul's corduroys.
1: Put it back, then. We're bad enough without stealing from each other.
0: He ain't gonna miss it. Besides, I deserve it after the way he treated me.
1: Oh, this stealing has got to stop somewhere. I ain't gonna do this no more.
0: Clapham! Clapham, come back to your ma.
1: I ain't stealing never again. Never.
2: Hey, boy.
1: Huh?
2: Come here.
1: Yes, Pa.
2: You're coming to town with me.
1: Why?
2: Just walk with me, boy.
1: What are we gonna do?
2: I'll tell you when I think it's your business. Now, come on.
1: You're gonna make me steal for you, ain't you?
2: Am I gonna have to drag you to town?
1: No. No, Pa, I won't do it. I ain't gonna steal for you again. I don't want to be a thief no more.
2: Boy, you may as well let that go. You were born a thief, and you always will be one.
1: No, I won't.
2: Don't you even think about running. Looks like I'm needing a whip to keep you in line.
1: Oh, no! Stop!
2: Come back here, now! You gotta come home sometime.

0: Look at that. I finally caught as much as you. Clapham?
1: What?
0: Aren't you ever going to tell me what happened to you? Or what you did that was so wrong?
1: I told you I didn't want to talk.
0: You know, you can tell me anything. I'll stick by a friend through thick and thin.
1: Oh, it's too much thick.
0: Well, I'm listening.
1: I'll tell you some other time. Maybe. I'm going to cast out a bit further.
0: Ah! What's wrong with your arm?
1: Ah, I hurt it.
0: How?
1: Cutting wood.
0: Yeah, that's a pretty good-sized bruise for cutting wood.
1: I just wasn't watching what I was doing. Don't worry about it, please.
0: I will worry about it. And tell you what, I'm not fishing with you anymore until you do what a friend should do and tell me everything you need to tell me.
2: Clapham? Clapham!
1: Yes?
2: Come here, boy. Don't you never run from me again. Never!
3: Clapham!
1: Help!
3: Clapham! He could drown. Aren't you gonna help him?
2: Let him help himself.
3: Wait, he's come back. I don't swim well.
1: Help!
3: Hang on, Clapham. I'm coming! Oh, God, help us. Wait. Clapham! There's a branch ahead of you! Grab it!
1: Where?
3: It's to your right! Sticking out!
1: I got it!
3: Okay, hold on. I'm coming. I'm right here. Reach out for my hand. Come on. I can't lean any further. Come on, stretch as far as you can. I got you. Are you okay?
1: Yeah. Oh, thank you. Is my paw still here?
3: No. He left.
1: Good.
3: Okay. Clapham, enough is enough. You have to shoot straight with me, all right? Tell me what's happening with you.
1: Okay. I'll tell you everything.
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0: So you stole it from Mr. Smith?
1: Yes, Harry, I stole it from Mr. Smith. Pa didn't tell me to do it. I did it on my own. This time I really was a thief. It just proves everything I said to you.
0: It proves what?
1: That I've got a black heart. That I'll always have a black heart. That I'm destined to be just like my pa and his pa before him. A thief and a liar. It would have been better if you just let me drown.
0: Oh, come on.
1: You would have saved a lot of trouble for those people that I'm probably going to hurt in the years to come.
0: I would never leave you to harm. You're my friend.
1: You can't be my friend anymore.
0: Well, sorry. You can't get rid of me that easy. My mother always tells us, God forgives us. How dare we not forgive others? I'm going to stand by you, Clapham, no matter what.
1: Your mother wouldn't want you to be friends with such a black heart.
0: We're all born with a black heart, but it doesn't need to stay that way.
1: What do you mean?
0: My heart used to be no different than yours.
1: What? You were a thief?
0: Well, no, but I was born with an evil heart. You know, you don't have to teach a newborn baby to be selfish. They're naturally that way.
1: So, you're different now?
0: Yes, and you can be too. All you gotta do is shoot straight with God, just like you've done with me. If you're true-hearted with God, and if you ask Him to, He'll forgive you, and He'll give you a clean heart. Not only that, He'll make you His son, and you're part of the best family in the whole world.
1: I'm forgiven? Just like that?
0: Yeah, just like that.
1: I don't know, that doesn't make sense to me. That ain't never the way it works in my world. You wrong somebody, you pay the price.
0: The price was already paid for you.
1: How?
0: Come on. We have a lot to talk about.
1: I don't understand. A new creature?
0: Well, the good book says if anyone belongs to Christ, he's a new creature. Come on inside. My parents can explain it a lot better than I can.
8: Oh, Harry.
0: Father? What's the matter?
8: It's Lucy. She's very sick.
0: What?
1: Lucy?
8: I need you to go to Mr. Johnson's store for castor oil.
0: I will. Can I see her first?
8: Yes. She's resting in her room.
0: Lucy?
6: Oh, hello, Harry. Clapham! What brings you here?
1: I heard you was feeling worse than a warthog with indigestion.
6: Yeah, but I feel better now.
8: Harry, you need to go get that medicine.
0: Yes, sir. We'll be back soon. You want to come with me, Clapham?
1: Sure. Oh, while we're at the store, I have to get Pa some rum.
0: Does he always make you buy his liquor for him?
1: Yeah. If I dare to walk in that house empty-handed, it'll jump down my throat. If there's rum in my hand, he'll leave me alone. Well, until he wants me to steal again. But that ain't gonna happen no more.
0: Okay. Well, you have the money?
1: He gave me some last night.
0: Uh-oh.
1: What?
0: Mr. Johnson's store. It's closed. I have to buy the medicine at Smith's.
1: I ain't going to Smith's. He kicked me out of his store the last time I was there.
0: You can stay out here if you like.
1: So, you'll buy the rum for me?
0: No.
1: Why not?
0: I won't buy liquor for anyone.
1: You expect me to show my face to Mr. Smith after what I did?
0: If you run now, you'll only prove you're the kind of person he thinks you are. Prove him wrong.
1: Okay. I'll go in. But you first.
9: You! What are you doing here?
1: My pa needs rum.
0: And my sister needs castor oil.
9: Do you really expect me to serve you after what you did?
1: I have the money.
9: You do, huh? Well, let me see it. Well, I'm only trusting you because of your friend here. I know his parents. They would never cheat anyone.
0: Well, neither would Clapham, Mr. Smith. Not anymore.
9: I find that very hard to believe indeed. Here's your castor oil. And I'll retrieve your rum.
1: Thank you. That's one thing that you have that I never will.
0: What?
1: People's trust.
0: That comes with time, Clapham. Give it time. And give them proof.

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